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2: Stay there. The latest weather is next.
3: A very good morning to you, and what a beautiful Sunday morning in the Macleay. Currently 17.6, fairly warm for this time of morning, and the maximum forecast temperature 22, getting down to 6 overnight. And sunny conditions forecast throughout Kempsey and the mid-north coast today. Humidity on 63%. The winds at the moment from the west-northwest, 11 kilometres per hour, wind gusts at 14 and air pressure 1015.3 hectopascals. No weather warnings for our area. Taking a look at the Macquarie coastal waters for today, Sunday until midnight. The winds from the west-northwest 15 to 20 knots, tending west-southwesterly 15 to 25 knots during the afternoon and evening. Seas around 1 metre, increasing to 1 to 2 metres offshore. Swell from the southeast around 1 metre today, and on the waters mostly sunny. Looking at the forecast for the next couple of days, tomorrow and Tuesday expecting sunny conditions and a max of 21 for tomorrow, and Tuesday a max of 20, and showers returning from Wednesday through to Saturday, and expecting significant falls around Thursday and Friday, and I'll give you the details of that a little bit later on in the program. That's a weather app for you at the moment. Welcome along to Radio Waves. I'll tell you about the show, what to expect coming up after Josh Orange.

If you love great music and radio, you will love Radio Waves on 103.1 Tank FM with Lynn Leedham every Sunday, 10 a.m. through to 2. Stay on the crest of your wave with Radio Waves. Oh yes, we're going to do a little bit of radio surfing today and keep you on the crest. Hope you are well, and I know a few people out there who are sick and recovering. My heart and thoughts are with you. I hope you get well very, very soon. And it's great to have your company. Good morning, wherever you're listening from, and good morning to our holiday visitors. Lots of people visiting the Macleay Valley for the school holidays, and great to have you with us. Lots of great music on our musical journey from pop through to rock and blues. Today we'll take a return look at some of those great new tracks from our Indigenous cousins, and we've got The Think Tank coming up in the second hour. Some interesting questions for you, and we'll throw one at you to see if you can guess the Australian artist. And later this hour, we've got a little bit of Sunday Science, and we'll take a look from a Radio Waves perspective at the Telstra outage. Some interesting thoughts on that. Let's get underway with Peter Sarstedt taking us back to the 1960s.

0: Oh, the way it was back there in the 1960s and 1970s, fabulous pop music. We started off with Peter Sarsted, all about that frozen orange juice. Not too much of that today. It's just too warm, I think. And Harpo there from the 70s with Movie Star. We'll be back with more great pop here on Tank FM.
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Yes, that is M and Pop Music taking us back to 1979, and I'm really addicted to that one. Absolutely love it. The song was created by English musician Robin Scott and became a massive worldwide number one hit, blending disco, synthesizer, heavy new wave and spoken word vocals. It is widely considered a foundational track for 80s synth pop, despite being released at the end of the 1970s. We always learn something. Australian artist Charlotte Emily up next.

0: FM. You're with Lynn, this is Radio Waves. Oh, another one of those big hits from the 1970s. And don't we love 70s pop? Hot Chocolate there. And New Sexy Thing coming up in about 10 minutes' time. We've got a two-part segment for you today, taking a look at the Telstra outage from a Radio Waves perspective. That's coming up here on your station, Tank FM. Great to have you aboard this morning.
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5: Stay there. The latest weather is next.
0: Well, it certainly is a warm one today. Currently 18.8, feels like 16 degrees. Looking for a max of 22 and 6 overnight. Sunny conditions forecast for today. No weather warnings. And the winds from the northwest, 15 kilometres per hour. Wind gusts 22. And more weather coming up at the top of the hour. For you right now, great track from Paul Carrick.

0: One beautiful song here on Radio Waves, Britney Spears, and also in our music mix this morning, Paul Carrick. And we'll be back with Andrew Farris to take us into our little bit of Sunday science here on Radio Waves in just a few moments. Tank FM.
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Tank FM, Andrew Farris, and all the stars are mine. All the stars are ours, and let's have a look at what happened this week. Well, on Wednesday, the risk was no longer hypothetical, and Telstra identified an issue about 4:30 a.m. affecting a number of nodes that help keep time across our mobile network. And by the time services were mostly restored, the telco had ruled out a cyber attack as the source of the disruption and instead pointed to a software fault affecting timekeeping. And while timekeeping and the satellite systems on which it predominantly relies are little known to the public, they have repeatedly been identified as major potential points of failure. Why telcos need to know the time? GPS is best known as the technology that helps people find their way around, but it also serves a lesser known function, transmitting the time as well as location. Those time signals are used by countless industries to make sure different parts of their systems agree on exactly what time it is. Modern infrastructure depends on separate computers, payment systems, data centres, and transport networks agreeing on what happened and when, which explains why the trains were affected. For telecommunication networks, this is important for functions such as passing calls and data between mobile towers so they reach the right recipient. And we'll have part two coming up after ELO and Telephone Line.

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1: And great to have you aboard, and we return to our little bit of Sunday science, all things radio waves, the fascinating science. And what happened this week with Telstra is considered the first suspected national outage caused by timekeeping issues. Professor Keeley, expert, said if a single software fault could disrupt the timing architecture across a large portion of their network, then there's a general expectation that they are aware of single points of failure, she said. Professor Keeley gave an analogy of having both a wall clock and a clock on a microwave in your home. They are independent clocks, but they can still share a common point of failure. If one clock broke, the other would likely continue working, but if a house lost power, both might stop keeping time. Andrew Debster, a professor with University of New South Wales Australian Centre for Space Engineering Research, said he could not recall another timing-related failure causing disruption on this scale in Australia. People don't understand that it's GPS timing that is the most important timing in terms of how vulnerabilities can make things go wrong in daily life, he said. Professor Keeley said the outage raised questions about whether Telstra's primary and backup timing systems shared a common point of failure. So research is ongoing. And Professor Dempster said Australia should also address the practical barriers to testing GPS resilience, because testing systems against jamming required transmitting into a protected radio band. And Professor Keeley said a national timing centre like the UK's recently created National Timing Centre program could fulfil a function that maybe Australia does need. One system fails, telecom fails, and suddenly you see transport failures. Transport failure leads to freight and logistic failures. The list goes on. So lots of work to be done on rectifying those issues. Hope you've enjoyed our special segment today on Radio Waves Science. Let's go back to the music up next, the Easy Beats.

0: Lily Pilly Ladies Incorporated are inviting McClee Valley residents to a fabulous night out in support of prostate cancer awareness. 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So mark your calendar, Saturday the 25th of July from 5:30.
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3: And welcome back, 20.3 in Kempsey, looking for a max of 22 today, getting down to 6 overnight. Humidity on 51%. The winds at the moment from the northwest, 13 kilometres per hour. Wind gusts 18 and air pressure 1014.9 hectopascals. And no weather warnings. Taking a look at the Macquarie coastal waters for today, Sunday until midnight. The winds from the west-northwest, 15 to 20 knots. Tending west-southwesterly, 15 to 25 knots during the afternoon and evening. Seas around 1 metre, increasing to 1 to 2 metres offshore. The swell from the southeast today, around 1 metre, and on the waters, mostly sunny. Looking at our forecast for the week ahead, sunny conditions forecast for tomorrow, Monday, and also Tuesday, with maximums around 20-21. And Wednesday through to Saturday, expecting showers, and showers increasing from Wednesday onwards, and significant falls expected around Thursday and Friday, up to 30 millimetres for each of the days, Thursday and Friday, and up to 20 mils on Saturday. Minimum temperatures through the week, 3 to 12, and maximum temperatures, 18 to 21. That's our weather wrap for you at the moment. You're with Lynn. This is Radio Waves. Let's get back to the music. More Australian music coming up for you right now. Great track from Natalie Imbruglia.

Oh, one of those ones that pulls on the heartstrings, take that and back for good. We've got another one of those for you right now from Richard Marx, coming up to 15 after 11, not too far away from our think tank questions. Six questions to throw at you this morning, three general knowledge and three music questions, including, can you guess the Australian artist? Let's have a listen to Richard Marx.

0: Fabulous music for you from Richard Marx, taking us back to 1987. 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

Yes, it's that time to think about it and six questions for you this morning. And we've got three general knowledge and three music questions. So good luck. Question number one, what does a cryptologist study? And question number two in our list for you this morning, can you think of any words with a double U in the word? That is a double U, not a W. Interesting question, and maybe a little bit of a hard one for you. Question number three, what is named after Amerigo Vespucci? Amerigo Vespucci, what is named after that person? And question number four, into music, which singer plays an alien in the 1976 film The Man Who Fell to Earth? Would it be Mick Jagger, Elton John, David Bowie or Tom Jones? Question number five, who topped the charts all over the world in 1999 with the song Baby One More Time? So we'll have question number six. We're going to listen to a song and see if you can guess who the artist is in just a moment. Coming over those again, question number one, what does a cryptologist study? And question number two, an interesting question for you. Can you think of any words with a double U as opposed to a W? There's not a lot of them, but there are a few. So put on those thinking caps. Question number three, what is named after Amerigo Vespucci? And into music, which singer plays an alien in the 1976 film The Man Who Fell to Earth? Would it be Mick Jagger, Elton John, David Bowie, Tom Jones? Number five, who topped the charts all over the world in 1999 with the song Baby One More Time? And question number six, can you identify the Australian artist? Up next.

Oh, great Australian music. Who is it? Our mystery artist. We'll find out as we round up those think tank answers coming up in the next half hour. Coming up to 11:30, let's check out what's happening on the roads.

Well, before we hit the highways and byways, let's take a look at local roads. And we are in a two-week scheduling period that takes us through to next Friday, the 17th of July. And lots of work going on in our area. Oakland Road, Don Dingalong, Maparabar Road, Maparabar, Hathead Road, Kinchula, Five Day Creek Road at Kamara, Aldervilla Road at Yarraville, Old Coast Road, Cundabung, Morai Street, South Kempsey, Smithtown Road, Smithtown, Sandy Creek Road, South Kempsey, and work continuing until the 14th of August at this stage, Southwest Rocks Road at Austral Eden. Looking further afield, Valla, Pacific Highway near Cockwood Road, interchange schedule, road work and maintenance going on from the 19th of July to the 24th of July, west of Billingen, Waterfall Way between Horseshoe Road and Boggy Creek Road, where that landslide occurred back in January. There is a caution there, and if you are a large vehicle or a very wide vehicle, seek alternative ways of getting over the mountains. Derry Flat, Summerland Way near Queensland border hazard due to a rockfall that occurred on the 25th of June, last checked on the 10th of July. Port Macquarie, Oxley Highway between Muston Street and Morton Street, scheduled road work from the 13th to the 15th of July. And getting a coloured flag item, Oxley Highway at Warhope between Cameron Street and Forest Way, scheduled road work from the 6th to the 13th of July. Work ongoing at North Maxville, the Ginnigay Way, big project, and they began work there back at the beginning of November. And at this stage, work scheduled to continue till at least the 31st of July. And finally, we've got Loughville on Bruxner Highway at Loughville Bridge, scheduled roadwork and bridge work through to the 18th of August. It is the school holidays. Take it easy on the roads.

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4: Well, we've got a warm and sunny day today, currently 20.8, beautiful Sunday in the Macleay, 22 maximum forecast, so we're just about there, humidity low and 48%, the winds at the moment from the west, 17 kilometres per hour, wind gusts at 18 and air pressure 1014.6 hectopascals. Looking at our forecast for the school holidays for tomorrow, Monday and Tuesday, sunny conditions but rain is coming in on Wednesday and showers increasing. And we're expecting light showers for Wednesday and heavier showers for Thursday and Friday, up to 30 to 35 mils for each of those days. And significant falls also for Saturday, expecting around 20. Temperature-wise across the week, minimums 3 to 12, maximums 18 to 21. That's our weather app for you at the moment. We'll come back to our think tank questions for you very shortly. Here's a great track in our mix.

Oh, I love it. Chris de Burgh there, and Don't Pay the Ferryman. It always reminds me of all those wonderful back roads and the ferry across the mighty Hastings down there to get to Port Macquarie. Let's have a look at our questions. Question number one, what does a cryptologist study? They study codes. Oh, that would be interesting, wouldn't it? Question number two, can you think of any words with a double U as opposed to a W? How did we go with that one? Well, an obvious one is vacuum, but I'll give you quite a few. There's conundrums. That's another one that you might have got if you are thinking hard. I'll give you some strange ones. There's ultra vacuum. There's duum virates, which is very strange, menstruums, residuums, squishing with a double U-A, and there's tridums, mumus, and dumu. So there you go. There are some very strange words with a W. Doesn't occur very often, but I hope you got vacuum and continuum and maybe even menstruum. Let's have another song for you coming up in just a moment. This one comes from a great Australian band. Tank FM and Indecent Obsession, Spoken Words.

Tank FM, Indecent Obsession, and all spoken words, even those strange ones with double U's in them, such as vacuum and conundrum. And that brings us to question number three. What is named after Amerigo Vespucci? Well, he was a famous person back when Amerigo Vespucci was an Italian Spaniard explorer and navigator from the Republic of Florence, after whom America is named. That is our answer. And Vespucci participated in at least two voyages of the Age of Discovery between 1497 and 1504, first on behalf of Spain and then for Portugal. And his biography is really interesting. I encourage you to check it out. Let's have a listen to America.

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4: And it's coming up to 14 away from 12. You're with Lynn here on Radio Waves, and we're in the middle of our think tank questions and answers and moving into the second part of the questions about singers and songs. Question number four, which singer plays an alien in the 1976 film The Man Who Fell to Earth? Mick Jagger, Elton John, David Bowie or Tom Jones? And the answer is David Bowie, of course. And he was really into sci-fi and stars, and that's reflected in some of his music, of course. David Bowie's 1976 movie is the cult classic sci-fi film The Man Who Fell to Earth, and Bowie made his feature film debut as Thomas Jerome Newton, an extraterrestrial who crash lands in New Mexico while trying to transport water to his drought-stricken home planet. I don't think I've ever seen the movie, but one day I hope I will. David Bowie up next.

0: Tank FM, a great song there from David Bowie, and answer to our question, which singer played an alien in the 1976 film The Man Who Fell to Earth? Very interesting movie, no doubt. Moving on to question number five as we continue looking at musicians, singers and all things wonderful. Question number five, who topped the charts all over the world in 1999 with the song Baby One More Time? Did you know the answer? It is Britney Spears, and that's coming up in just a moment. Britney Spears, American singer referred to as the Princess of Pop.
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4: Hello, I'm David Cameron. Queensland police have asked for people with any information to come forward after human remains were found near Toowoomba. Investigators say a body found late last night is believed to be 30-year-old Yana Armstrong, who went missing earlier this week. A 48-year-old man has been taken into custody and charged with one count of murder as a domestic violence offence. Detective Acting Inspector Brian Collins says police believe Ms. Armstrong may have died between Tuesday and Wednesday nights.
5: Anyone who may have been in the area between Toowoomba and Esk, specifically on the New England Highway and Esk Hampton Road, between 10:30 p.m. on the 7th of July and 1:30 a.m. on the 8th of July.
4: The US military says it started another round of airstrikes in Iran after Iran's Revolutionary Guards closed the Strait of Hormuz following a confrontation with a vessel. Iran accused the ship of using what it called an illegal shipping route. This update from the BBC's Andrew Ochiang.
6: In a statement posted on social media, the US military said one of the ship's crew is missing and that the vessel has suffered significant damage. It said the airstrikes are meant to degrade Iran's ability to attack ships freely transiting the strait. Following the announcement, Iranian media reported explosions in several cities along its coast. The IRGC had earlier said the vital waterway will remain closed until the US ceases its interference in the region, as they put it. They had also threatened to target what they called new regional enemy bases in retaliation.
4: The Royal Commission into Anti-Semitism and Social Cohesion resumes tomorrow. As Alyssa Delfs reports, some of the nation's sandstone universities will front the hearings in Melbourne.
7: The University of Melbourne and the University of Sydney have confirmed they'll provide testimony before the Royal Commission when hearings resume. In a statement, UOM says it has engaged fully with the inquiry and will appear alongside several other universities to reflect, mourn and seek a renewed sense of trust and belonging for all. A spokesperson for the University of Sydney says it has taken definitive action in recent years, including instigating a formal review and introducing significant reforms to protect students from anti-Semitism. There are reports TEXA will also front the Royal Commission.
4: Health authorities warn that flu cases in New South Wales have surged to their highest level this year. The seasonal peak is likely still weeks away. Diabetes Australia is bringing the challenges of people living with the condition to the fore. Its Living Out Loud campaign is running during this National Diabetes Week. One of the campaigners is Charitha, who lives with type 2 diabetes.
8: It's challenging, but I have accepted that challenge. It's not a disease, it's a condition. Take it positive.
4: To sport, and in the FIFA World Cup, England have beaten Norway 2-1 in their quarterfinal match and are through to the semi-finals. Jude Bellingham scored the two goals for England, including one in extra time to give them the victory. These England fans in London are celebrating.
9: Bellingham's top, Kane's top, everyone's top. We're ready. It's coming home. It's coming home.
10: It's wild at every angle. I'm here with my best friends. And what better way to finish the night with watching the football, a win for England, raising the vibration of the nation. Everybody feels good tonight. It's been a high vibe. I'm happy to have been part of it.
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12: Oh, Hi, this is just Shane from Macleay District Motorcycle Club. I'm just letting you know the upcoming event for our 35th Akubra Classic will be on the 18th and 19th of July. Racing will start at 10 o'clock. Our gates will be open from 8:30 in Alverton Street, Greenhill. So there'll be the 35th racing of the Akubra Classic. So get up there, get amongst it and see who wins the hat this year. You can get your backside trackside.
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14: 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The latest weather is next.
0: And a very good afternoon to you on this Sunday. Well, it started off so sunny, clouding up a little bit at the moment, 20.9, so still warm. 22 is the maximum and expecting a minimum of 6 overnight. Humidity 41%, the winds from the west at the moment, 24 kilometres per hour. And wind gusts 25 kilometres per hour, air pressure 1014.1 hectopascals. No weather warnings for our area. Taking a look at the Macquarie coastal waters for today, Sunday. And the winds from the west northwest 15 to 20 knots, tending west southwesterly 15 to 25 knots during the afternoon and evening today. Seas around 1 metre, increasing to 1 to 2 metres offshore. The swell from the southeast 1 metre, and on the waters mostly sunny. And that's not the way it will stay through the week. We've got sunny conditions as the school holidays continue for tomorrow, Monday and Tuesday, with maximum temperatures around 20-21, and showers developing and increasing on Wednesday. Wednesday expecting up to 8 millimetres of rain and significant falls for the rest of the week. Thursday anything up to 30 millimetres, Friday up to 35 and Saturday up to 20 millimetres. Not what we want to hear. We've had so much rain. Temperature-wise, minimums across the week, 3 to 12. Maximums fairly steady around 18 to 21. And that is our weather for you at the moment. And to round up our think tank questions for today, our last question, question number 6 was, could you guess the mystery artist, the Australian artist? And we had listened to a song, A House Divided. It takes us back to the early 1990s, and the artist was Rick Price. He's up next.

Rick Price, title track from his 1992 album Heaven Knows, with Tina Arena on backing vocals. And that's the same album we had our mystery song and artist from, A House Divided, and the artist was Rick Price. And what a great Australian artist he certainly is. Hope you've enjoyed our Think Tank questions today. More of those Think Tank questions coming up for you every Friday afternoon around 1:15, and of course Sunday morning 11:15. Up next, how about Steeler's Wheel?

0: Oh, we love Aretha, one of her biggies there, taking us back to the 1960s, 18 after 12.
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0: Oh, the sun has just popped out at West Kempsey. It might only be brief, but enjoy the warmth. And we've got a great track for you from Lou Gramm coming up. And he's known professionally as the American singer and songwriter, best known as co-founder and original frontman of the rock band Foreigner from 1976 to 1980 and again from 92 to 2003, during which time the band had numerous successful albums and singles. Hope you enjoy this one from Lou Gramm.

0: Tank FM coming up to 12:30, and great to have you aboard this afternoon. You're with Lynn. This is Radio Waves, and more great music on the way from 1984 there, Julian Lennon and Too Late for Goodbyes.
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0: Currently 20 in Kempsey, sunny is the forecast and expecting a max of 22, getting down to 6 overnight. Now weather warnings and the winds at the moment from the west, 22 kilometres per hour, wind gusts at 29. And the forecast is sunny conditions for tomorrow, Monday and Tuesday, showers developing on Wednesday with heavy falls later in the week for Thursday, Friday and Saturday. Let's get back to the music and let's jump into the 1990s with Tina Arena and Sorrento Moon.

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1: And thank you for sharing our music journey today. You're with Lynn right through until 2. And George Harrison there, what a classic from 1970, My Sweet Lord. And also back in the 1990s, a classic from Tina Arena, Sorrento Moon. Beautiful ballad for you in our mix as we continue from Peter Cetera.

Tank FM and great music across time. Peter Cetera, the voice of Chicago, with his great ballad from 1986, The Glory of Love. More Australian music on the way. Up next, the Rockmelons.

0: Oh, we're doing a little bit of rewinding this afternoon. And great music still on the way. Denny Hines there and the Rock Melons. And we'll be back with John Farnham, Tank FM.
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0: A mini market will be held on the third Saturday of the month, starting at 8 a.m, going to 12 noon at the Pensioners Hall, Clyde Street, Kempsey. 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
3: Currently 20.5 in Kempsey, looking for a max of 22 today, getting down to 6 overnight. And the forecast is sunny conditions, a little bit of cloud about, but still some blue sky I can see out there. Humidity 40%, the winds from the southwest currently 15 kilometres per hour, wind gusts at 18 and air pressure 1013.3 hectopascals. And fine on the coast, and looking at our forecast for the next couple of days, should be sunny for tomorrow and Tuesday, expecting maximums around 20-21, and showers developing and increasing on Wednesday with significant falls for Thursday, Friday and Saturday. Temperature-wise, 3 to 12 is the minimum and maximums 18 to 21. Let's get back to the music. More Australian music on the way. This time, Mandy Jerry from the album Gelato Kiss, and she's got a great track, Lady, featuring David Argus.

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Tank FM. You're with Lynn, live from our studios at West Kempsey right through until 2 o'clock. A great cover there of Ohio, and that is Australian band Cannon.

caught a raid. You said that it was wrong. We caught a fiend. You said that it was gone. We caught a freedom. You said.

Oh, yeah, the Black Velvet Band making their weekly appearance. We called it, and they'll be back next week. And don't go too far, more great music coming up for you right now here on Tank FM.

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Let's find out what's happening on the highways, byways, and local roads.

0: Well, it is school holidays. Do take it easy on the roads, won't you? And we are in the middle of a two-week scheduling period going through until the 17th of July locally, and we're continuing on Oakland Road, Don Dingalong, Maparaba Road, Maparaba, Hathead Road, Kinchula, Five Day Creek Road at Kamara, Aldervilla Road at Yarraville, Old Coast Road, Cundabung, Mariah Street, South Kempsey, Smithtown Road, Smithtown, Sandy Creek Road, South Kempsey, and Southwest Rocks Road, Austral Eden, and work scheduled to continue at that site until at least the 14th of August. Looking on the highways and byways, and the first item is Olmara, Big River Way, at McLaughlin's Lane, and they've got a burst water main up there, and that occurred today at lunchtime and last checked around lunchtime. Wardell Bridge at Blackwall Drive, scheduled roadwork there until the 24th of July. Thora on the Waterfall Way, scheduled roadwork until the end of July at that location as well. West of Bellingen, the Waterfall Way problem area due to the landslide which occurred on the 19th of January. Large vehicles and wide vehicles use alternate ways of getting across the mountain. Derry Flats, Summerland Way near Queensland border, hazard due to a rock fall on the 25th of June. And in Port Macquarie, Oxley Highway between Muston Street and Morton Street, scheduled roadwork from the 13th to the 15th of July. Wauchope, Oxley Highway between Cameron Street and Forest Way, scheduled roadwork from the 6th to the 13th of July. North Maxville, Ginnegay Way, Ferry Street, scheduled roadwork and bridge work. Work began back in early November and at this stage scheduled to continue until the 31st of July. And finally, Jacadgery, Lilydale Road, scheduled roadwork until the 28th of October.
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2: 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The latest weather is next.
0: And in Kempsey, currently 22, which is our maximum forecast, right on the button, 22.0 at the moment, and sunny conditions are forecast, though it's a little bit hazy and cloudy out there. Humidity at 37%, it has dropped back, and the wind's currently from the west-southwest, 15 kilometres per hour, wind gusts 18, and air pressure 1013.1 hectopascals. No weather warnings for our area, and I'll take the last look at the Macquarie coastal waters for you for today, Sunday, until midnight. The wind's from the west-northwest, 15 to 20 knots, tending west-southwesterly, 15 to 25 knots during the afternoon and evening. Seas around 1 metre, increasing to 1 to 2 metres offshore. The swell from the southeast around 1 metre, and on the waters mostly sunny. And sunny is the way it will stay for tomorrow and Tuesday. Maximum temperatures around 20, 21. Minimums cold around 3 degrees, and showers developing on Wednesday. And heavy falls expected for Thursday, Friday and Saturday. For Thursday and Friday, falls possibly up to 30 to 35 mils for each of those days. So be prepared for that change coming through midweek. Let's go back to the music. Up next, Led Zeppelin.

Oh, there they are. Live. Back in June 1972, late June 1972, Led Zeppelin. And we haven't heard from them for a very long time, and we'll include that each Sunday for a while around this time and have some more of that sensational music from Led Zeppelin, great legends of the 1970s. Up next, Hunters and Collectors, True Believers.

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2: 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The van will also be cruising into Crescent Head every second Wednesday from 9:30 to 11:30am, setting up in the car park of the Crescent Head Country Club. 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

Tank FM, Matty Rogers. Oh, on fire there. Absolutely wonderful. Opening track from his album, Soul Fire. Well, that rounds up the program for another Sunday. This is Lynn signing off. Thank you for tuning in to Radio Waves. And Radio Waves, of course, returns next Sunday from 10 for our musical journey across genres. And I'll be back on Friday for Light on Legends. Until then, have a great week. Bye for now.

0: for the Suez and Ho Chi Minh has been completely liberated.
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3: BBC News with Sue Montgomery. The US military says it's carrying out another round of airstrikes in Iran after its Revolutionary Guards closed the Strait of Hormuz following a confrontation with a cargo ship. Iran says the vessel was using an illegal shipping route but had stopped when a warning shot was fired upon it. Hashayar Jonadi from BBC Persian has this analysis.
4: They believe that the Strait of Hormuz is their most powerful weapon, and they're trying to use it to exert the highest level of pressure on the Americans. So they're showing that they're open to both diplomacy and escalation if needed. Right now, what they're doing is like they're trying to escalate on purpose, testing the Americans. And Americans are, of course, showing that they're serious. This is the third time American forces have hit Iranian positions on the northern shores of the Persian Gulf.
3: Truck drivers who deliver humanitarian aid have been protesting in Gaza after Israeli forces killed one of their colleagues in the south of the territory on Wednesday. Ahmad Salim's family say he was unarmed and had his hands raised when the soldier who had summoned him shot him in the head. The Israeli military said Salim was running towards them and the troops opened fire because they perceived a threat. Hadar Salim is Ahmad's brother.
5: Our first demand is a life with dignity and safety. Yes, we transport aid, but I go to transport aid at the cost of losing my driver. As a transport company, I send a driver to transport food supplies or relief aid to Gaza, and in return I lose him. No, this needs a solution.
3: A UN commission of inquiry recently found Israel is committing genocide in Gaza. It said it is deliberately killing humanitarian workers, including truck drivers. The US Congressman Ro Khanna said he was detained for 90 minutes by armed Israeli settlers during a recent visit to the occupied West Bank.
6: I'm certainly probably the first American politician who's been detained by the IDF and Israeli settlers. I mean, we were at a village that Israeli settlers had destroyed. They had destroyed the school. They had destroyed that village, and we were just looking at it. And these hoodlums come in with machine guns, an M4, an American-made machine gun, and they detain us. They block off the road. And then they call the IDF, and the IDF is on their side, not on the side of the Americans.
3: The IDF claims their troops dispersed the group. Police in Canada say two people have been killed and three others injured in a mass shooting at a festival in the country's largest city, Toronto. Officers say there is an active shooter. World News from the BBC. The European Commission has recommended that its Education and Cultural Agency terminate a grant of more than $2 million given to the Venice Biennale. It comes after the world's most prestigious international art festival allowed Russia to take part in this year's exhibition. The Biennale said it had fully complied with all required procedures. South Korea has issued its first ever emergency heatwave warning under a new alert system introduced this year as scorching weather continues across the country. The Korea Meteorological Administration gave the warning for two cities in North Gyeongsang province. Senegal's Football Federation has sacked the head coach of the country's national team, Pape Thiaw, and his entire coaching staff. The decision comes after Senegal's disappointing performance at the Men's World Cup. The Lions of Teranga crashed out of the tournament with a 3-2 loss against Belgium in the round of 16. England have beaten Norway 2-1 in their quarter-final match at the World Cup and are through to the semi-finals. Jude Bellingham scored the two goals for England, including one in extra time, to give them the victory in Miami. Our sports reporter Patrick Geary was watching.
7: in extra time. Morgan Rogers' shot was spilled by the Norwegian keeper, Nyland, and Bellingham had gambled. He was in just the right place at just the right time, as he so often is. He's England's hero once again. His sixth goal at this World Cup. He pops up when his country need him most. Everyone had talked about this as being a battle between the two strikers, Harry Kane and Erling Haaland. But in truth, they were pretty peripheral. It was about Bellingham, who's becoming one of the stars of this tournament.
3: The last quarter-final game is going into extra time with the reigning champions Argentina and Switzerland with one goal each in Kansas. BBC News.
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1: Well, hello, hello, and welcome to Real World Gardener. It's Marianne here at the microphone. Thank you for joining me. Great to have your company. What's on the show today? Well, I'm talking with spice and herb expert Ian Hemphill from Herbie Spices about how to flavour food, then growing lemongrass in Vegetable Heroes, then garden jobs for the weekend with Steve McLean.
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1: Did you know that you can flavour just about any food with just 15 spices in your pantry? Yes, that might sound a lot, but it isn't really. And you can do any cuisine you choose to. So let's find out how. It's time for the Spice It Up segment on Real World Gardener. In the studio, I've got Ian Hemphill from Herbie Spices. How are you today, Ian?
2: I'm very well, thank you, Marianne, and it's great to be here.
1: It is great to see you in person instead of being via the internet. Anyway, yeah. I'm holding a new book called How to Add Flavour by Ian Hemphill and his daughter, Kate McIntosh. So let's talk about that particular book because it really is very informative for, especially for beginners.
2: Very much so, yes. One of the things we wanted to do, as you know, my mission has always been to demystify the world of herbs and spices, and I've done it in my Spice and Herb Bible, which is 800 pages of everything you ever... we never really wanted to know, but it's there if you do. So what we thought was a book was really needed to introduce people. So our daughter Kate, who lives in London, she trained as a chef at Prulith School of Food and Wine. So she's had proper training, but she's always worked with herbs and spices, of course, but she grew up with them the way I did. And so Kate and I thought that it would be great to have a book that is a really good introduction to adding flavour to food. And we've only covered 15 different herbs and spices, plus talking about salt and pepper. And the whole idea is that you can use herbs and spices to make really good natural food taste great. One of the things we've noticed over the years, we get a lot of people who are even told by their physicians or their nutritionists that they need to cut down on salt and sugar, they shouldn't be eating too many ultra-processed foods, all of that. We know that those sort of things have caused a lot of health issues in developing countries. And so Kate and I really thought that if people could understand that

0: herbs and spices to them, then the food will be tasty and it'll be satisfying. You know, it's so often that people think, oh, you know, if I can't use salt, you know, what'll I use as a substitute? Mm. And the thing that we always say is, don't even think of things as substitutes. Think of things that will give flavour, that make high levels of salt, sugar, fat and other things like that unnecessary, because you get lots of satisfaction from the flavour of the food. And that's very much what the book How to Add Flavour is all about.
1: Yeah.
2: Yeah, I'm looking at one of the inside pages and it's got a photograph of all the spices. Would you say that this would be essential in anybody's pantry, or they could start off with the top six or something?
0: Look, you could start off with the top six, but if you had those 15, you could cook just about anything. If you're a really keen cook, you've probably got 30 or 40 spices in the pantry. And I think at home we've got around about 320 in our pantry at home. Cool. But no, the bottom line is that with those 15, you're talking about all of the main flavour attributes. You've got the spices that are sweet. You've got the ones that are pungent. You've got ones that give a nice tanginess to food. You've got the key amalgamating spices like coriander seed and paprika. So once you have this sort of basic repertoire, then you can create all sorts of flavours. So you can do lovely Southeast Asian flavours, you can do Moroccan, you can do Middle Eastern, you can do Indian, you can do Mexican, all of those. And that's, I think, where Kate's done such a good job in bringing all these flavours together. So in the book, we talk a bit about each individual spice that's there and explain it. But then the recipes go on using those particular spices. And a lot of them are interchangeable too. So we have one section in the book we call the flavour change-ups. It's one basic recipe and it uses a particular herb or spice. But then you can make that same recipe, like the tofu one you're looking at. If you look at the bottom of the page, you can see there are four different ways you can make it. So you use the same recipe, but by using a different herbal spice, you completely change the result. And these are the sort of things that I think people, once they understand it, they realise that it's not complicated and it's really easy to add lots of flavour to food. Yeah.
2: Right. So I know For example, I use allspice a lot.
0: Yes.
2: And cumin, yeah, and coriander I use a lot, as well as a few of the other herbs. I guess, yeah, I think of the 16 that you've got, I probably use them all a lot. Turmeric's, yeah, another good one. Yeah.
0: Oh, turmeric, of, yeah, course. And, of course, everyone's using a lot of turmeric now because of its anti-inflammatory properties. So not only is it great for flavouring food, but it is one that actually has some health attributes.
2: And you've got garlic powder. So
0: We have. Because the other thing too, we wanted this book to be accessible so that you could go into any food store, any supermarket, and get the easy-to-use herbs and spices. And so we haven't touched on any of the esoteric items. I don't even put saffron in there. So it really does mean that you can go into any supermarket, basically anywhere in the world, and you can get those herbs and spices and cook the recipes.
2: Right. Well, yeah, let's take a... Well, you've even got some things like... well, here we go. Artichoke dip.
0: Mm. Oh, yes. Yeah.
2: I don't know how to pronounce that one. Starts with X, chicken stir fry. Mm, that one there.
0: Oh, Xing Yang chicken stir fry.
2: Oh, right.
0: Yeah. But, yeah, so stir fries, the artichoke dip actually is lovely. That's got a beautiful flavour profile. We actually had some just this last weekend. We had some visitors around and did the artichoke dip and just put it on some little rounds of toasted baguette, which was absolutely delicious.
2: Boy, dinner at your place must be so interesting.
0: It is a lot of the time.
2: With all, yeah, your herbs. And the best, yeah, banana, yeah, muffins are in here. Goodness, what?
0: Yes.
2: You've got cinnamon. I think that's the only thing that I can see.
0: Cinnamon, yeah. And that's the other thing. Most of those recipes might just use one or two spices. Yes. There might be a few, like a sort of a curry type recipe that might have a few more. But a lot of them only have one or two of the herbs or spices in them.
2: Wow, one, yeah, bowl chili chocolate.

0: chocolate brownie. I think I'll have to make that today.
1: Look, that is so nice, you know. And people talk about chili and chocolate, and it's very interesting that chili and chocolate do go very well together. And I've probably told you many years ago the story about when Cortez invaded the Americas, Montezuma was very hospitable and gave him a drink called Chocolada, which was a drink made with chocolate, vanilla and chilies.
0: Wow.
1: Wow.
0: That sounds delicious.
1: Yeah, it was. And even though he was hospitable, Cortez ended up executing him and taking his nation.
0: Oh, yeah. Mm,
1: so there are some dodgy things that have happened over the years in the history of food and spices, I'm afraid.
0: Yes, Marianne. Yes. Yeah. And this book is available through...
1: It's available in bookshops.
0: Oh, good.
1: So we sell it also, so people can get it from the Herbie's website. But, yeah, wherever you get books, it's on Amazon and it's also available in bookshops in Australia.
0: Fantastic. Yeah. Well, it's been lovely chatting with you, Ian, and look forward to the chat next time.
1: Okay.
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0: And that was Ian Hempel, owner of Herbie Spices. 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Still to come, growing lemongrass in Vegetable Heroes, plus garden jobs for the weekend.
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0: It's time for Garden Jobs for the Weekend with Steve McLean.
4: Yeah, and as usual, there are some jobs for this weekend coming. As temperatures drop and days grow shorter, July offers plenty of opportunity to nurture the garden and set the foundations for spring. So move pots to optimal sun-soaking positions and feed plants, especially orchids, to promote flowers. If you're purchasing new plants, you should always select the right plant for your location. So, for example, don't try growing a citrus tree in full shade because you'll have an uphill battle to grow any fruit. If the plant isn't in the right spot, no matter how much fertilizer you add to your beds, you'll not get a lot of fruit and your plant will suffer. And lastly, after heavy rain, head out and weed your lawn. The damp soil will make it easier to hand weed the grass and get more of those roots out.
5: Throw in a seed and watch your garden grow on Real World Gardener with Marianne Cannon.
0: Yes, indeed. It's time for Vegetable Heroes, and this week I'm growing lemongrass in a pot. Yes, lemongrass is scientifically Cymbopogon citratus in the Poaceae grass family. It's a perennial grass native to tropical Southeast Asia. You may have heard of lemongrass and even seen it sold in the fruit and veg section of the supermarket. But did you know that there are two types of lemongrass? There's East Indian and West Indian. But I wouldn't worry too much about that because the most one you see today is the regular lemongrass East Indian. Now, did you know that lemongrass is one of the most widely used traditional plants in South American folk medicine. In India, it's used as a medical herb and for perfumes, but not used as a spice. In the rest of tropical Asia, that's Sri Lanka and even more Southeast Asia, it's an important culinary herb. So what does it look like? Well, it grows into a bushy-like clump to about a metre tall with really long, narrow, pale green leaves. The stalks are about 30 centimetres long and are rough to the touch, especially the leaf blade edges, which feel quite sharp. The common name gives it away, of course. Lemongrass has that wonderful lemony scent and taste because of citral, the aldehyde that gives it the lemon odour. It can be easily propagated by division, and when you pick the lemongrass to use in cooking or teas, if you cut off the bottom part and with the roots, of course, put this piece into a glass of water and it will shoot very quickly. You can then replant it and you'll definitely always have lemongrass in your garden. For companion plant aficionados, growing in a clump of lemongrass in the vegetable garden has a good influence on all the plants around it, and the vegetable will be more flavoursome, so they say. But a hint on planting that later. Lemongrass is adapted to hot, wet summers and dry, warm winters. It's drought tolerant and will grow in a wide range of soils, but prefers rich, moist loams. It dislikes wet feet, but it does like regular watering in summer. If it's damaged by frost in cooler areas, the tops should not be cut until all danger has frost has passed. That way, that will protect the inner leaves of the particular lemongrass that you've got. Of course, to control your lemongrass, you can cut back the old leaves in early spring to strengthen the bush as well as tidy it up, because it's usually dried out by then and there'll be plenty of dead stalks, which aren't much good for cooking. Those dead stalks, of course, were helping to protect the centre of the plant from any further cold damage. Now, a listener wrote in asking, how do I go about returning my massive clump of lemongrass to a manageable plant? Or should I dig it out and start again with a new seedling and keep chopping at it to keep it under control right from the start? Well, I would say lemongrass is one of those spreading plants that gets wider and wider as the clump getting tighter and tighter. So you need a pretty big pot to contain it. In a small pot, it gets too cramped too quickly, and as I've discovered, you get little green growth and lots of dead leaves, so it's not much use to you. You can divide the clump, but it will soon be just as massive as it is now. It's jolly hard work digging it, and every single piece with roots on it will, in no time flat, be just as big as the parent. So when you're putting it in the vegetable garden, this will only work if you contain it in perhaps a bottomless pot. Now, the leaves can be picked at any time of the year, and the stems can be used fresh or dried. So why is it good for you? Medicinally, lemongrass can be drunk as a tea, either hot or cold, and iced lemongrass is a mild sedative. You can try it for your insomnia or when you're under stress, or even if you need to help calm a nervous or upset stomach. The herb is also said to relieve headaches. Lemongrass tea in summer is not only extremely refreshing, but it's good for the skin, as the oil that leaches out of the stems contains vitamin A. And that was your Vegetable Hero segment for today.
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0: It's time for the longer chat for garden jobs for the weekend. On the line in Australia, I've got Steve McLean, biology educator. How are you today, Steve?
4: Yeah, I'm really good. Thanks, Marianne. And it's fantastic to be back home in Australia and be able to chat to you from here.
0: Indeed. Let's start off with a listener question. It's from Rob. He says, hi, I hope you can help. I planted Rodeo seed potatoes and all have come up, but they have developed black leaves and they look like they've been eaten by a pest. My Kennebec plants are fine. Kennebec's another variety of potato, of course.
4: Rob, your Rodeo potatoes are far more prone to late blight and stress-related blackening than Kennebec, which is notoriously tough, blight-tolerant variety. You know, when two potato cultivars grow side by side and only one develops black leaves, the usual cause is varietal susceptibility, meaning in this case that the Rodeo potato plants react badly to the same humidity, rainfall or soil conditions than Kennebec shrugs off.
0: Gardeners often make the mistake in assuming that plants from the same genus, such as beans or peas in Fabaceae or potatoes in Solanaceae, will behave in the same way to environmental conditions. These two varieties have different disease resistance levels.
4: Kennebec is well known for strong tolerance to early blight and moderate tolerance to late blight, so it often stays green even in disease-favourable weather.
6: Rhodia, which is a high-yielding main crop, does not have the same resistance profile, and when humidity rises or leaves stay wet, it's much more likely to show water-soaked patches that turn black, which is late blight, or dry black lesions with rings, which is early blight. And that leads to rapid collapse of leaf tissue in wet weather.
4: And these symptoms match the classic progression of late blight, which spreads fast in warm, wet conditions. And late blight is weather sensitive and thrives when humidity stays above 90% while nights remain above 10 degrees Celsius. So that leaves stay. So those leaves stay wet from dew or rain.
6: Under these conditions, susceptible varieties like Rodeo blacken quickly, while tolerant ones like Kennebec may show little or no damage. Even when disease isn't the primary cause, Rodeo can blacken from overwatering, leading to root stress, which in turn shows up as black leaf patches.
4: And also, drought stress can lead to leaf scorch that darkens and nutrient potassium can darken or blacken leaves. Kennebec is less reactive to these stresses.
6: And if Rodeo has denser foliage or sits in a slightly wetter part of the garden bed, it will trap moisture and encourage fungal infection. Kennebec's more open canopy often dries faster, reducing disease pressure. All of these environmental stresses are known for blight spread behaviours.
4: If it's what I think it is, or we think it is, remove the worst affected leaves and spray with a copper-based fungicide or a bacillus-based fungicide.
6: Well, I hope that sorts it out for Rob. Now, the horticultural term is varietal susceptibility, which is leading on from the listener question. We thought it was a good idea to talk about it. And varietal susceptibility in plants refers to the varying degrees to which different plant varieties or cultivars of the same species are biologically vulnerable to pests, pathogens, or environmental stress.
4: And unlike a species-wide immunity, susceptibility is determined by the specific genetic makeup of a single cultivar, which may lack the structural or chemical defences required to fight off specific diseases.
6: Susceptibility is often driven by, probably wouldn't have heard of this, but susceptibility or S genes. While we typically think of plants mounting an active defence, pathogens don't just attack a plant, they actively trick the plant into helping them cause the infection.
4: Plant variety might remain healthy until it becomes stressed, for example, because of drought or extreme temperatures, and these can lower its natural defences and alter its resistance susceptibility profile.
6: And what makes a plant susceptible? If the plant variety has genetic vulnerability. In biology, vulnerability is called susceptibility genes, which we mentioned, and the plant accidentally has traits that make the disease's job easy.
4: An immune failure is another factor, meaning that if the plant variety has the exact lock that matches that key to the disease, the pathogen walks right in.
6: Well, there you have it. Now let's do the plant profile, which is Strelitzia or bird of paradise.
4: You know a bird of paradise the second you see one. That orange and blue flower shaped like a bird's head, sitting up on its own little perch. It's one of those plants that looks very exotic, and yet it becomes a very familiar, or it's become a very familiar garden plant right across Australia.
6: Originally from South Africa, the name comes from exactly what you'd think, that the flower does look like a bird taking off, crest and all. Botanists actually call the flower part a cyanthium, but I think bird of paradise is a much more descriptive name.
4: Yeah, it certainly looks like a bird taking off, doesn't it? And it's a plant that suits an enormous range of our climate. Up in the tropical and subtropical parts of the country, it's practically bulletproof, but it also does beautifully right down through the temperate zones, such as Sydney, Melbourne, Adelaide Gardens, all grow it well.
6: The one thing it won't tolerate is a hard frost. So you're up on the tablelands or somewhere that gets a proper winter chill, you're better off keeping it in a large pot that you can move undercover.
4: It wants full sun for the best flowering, though a bit of afternoon shade is fine in the hotter inland areas. It's not fussy about soil, but like most things, it'll reward you for good drainage. Sitting in soggy ground is really the only thing that upsets it.
6: One thing people get wrong is expecting flowers too soon. A bird of paradise needs to mature before it blooms, often 3 to 5 years from a small plant. So if yours is just producing those big paddle-shaped leaves and no flowers yet, that's completely normal. Patience is the main skill required here, not gardening talent.
4: Yeah, it's a nice and easy one, that one. But, you know, once it does get going, it'll flower on and off through most of the year with a real peak through the cooler months. Autumn and winter is prime time in most parts of the country, and here's a nice little trick. The flowers make excellent cut flowers. They'll last 2 to 3 weeks in a vase, which is remarkable for a fresh cut flower.
6: And a little maintenance tip. Cut off those old flower stems right down at the base once they're spent, not just at the top. Otherwise, you'll end up with a clump of dead stalks poking up through the leaves.
4: Yeah, and every few years, if the clump's gotten congested and flowering has slowed down, you can lift and divide it. It's a tough plant. It doesn't mind being manhandled a bit.
6: Pests are rarely a big issue, though. Keep an eye out for scale on the undersides of the leaf, especially if it's a bit crowded or the airflow isn't great.
4: Yeah, so if you want a plant that looks like it belongs somewhere far more tropical than it actually needs to be, and you don't mind waiting a few years for the payoff, the bird of paradise is a wonderful choice wherever you happen to be gardening in Australia. Once it settles in, it more or less looks after itself.
6: I did have one once, but it was such a huge clump. It was here before I moved in, and we had a hell of a time trying to get it out, that's for sure.
4: Yeah, I had one in a previous place, and I've got one in this current garden as well, but the one that was in the previous place was a bit like you just described, Marianne, where it was there before I moved in, and it ended up like a massive big clump. I did actually get a lot of it up and divide it, and it ended up producing quite a lot of flowers following on from that.
6: Oh, that's good to know. Anyway, that's been wonderful chatting with you, and I look forward to the chat next week.
4: Yeah, thanks, Marianne. That was great. Look forward to next week also.
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0: Thank you for listening. I hope we've inspired you to stock up with herb and spice essential to flavour your food or grow lemongrass. Tune in next week, because next week I'll be talking with native plant expert Adrienne Amelli about a diamond leaf laurel, which has orange fruits and, you guessed it, diamond-shaped leaves. You can hear the whole show again on Mixcloud. Just look for 2RRR programs or follow Real World Gardener on Facebook for the link. 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Until next week, I'll leave you with a track by Elton John, Honky Cat. But for me, have a great gardening week. Bye for now.

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5: Welcome to Country Countdown, as we highlight the very best tracks in Australian country music this week on the Australian Country Chart for Thursday, the 9th of July. I'm Shazza Lee with my co-host this week, Barry Cannon. Country Countdown is being recorded for the Australian Country Music Network and Global Radio Network. 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It's my pleasure to announce the 30 through to 21 this week. At 30, Carol Markstrom makes her entrance with Una Buena Vida. 29 is Greg Champion, Les and Buddy. That song has stayed in the charts for 13 weeks now and went right up into the high numbers. At 28, Anne Fraser, That's Where Billy Lays, is still holding in very firmly after 15 weeks on the national chart. 27, Larry Cann is still doing the same with Cowboy's Hands, went all the way to number one and has been in for 17 weeks. For 19 weeks and also a prior number one, at 26, we have Samantha Dan, Wild Child. 25, Anthony Baxter and Lindsay Butler, the number one instrumental song in Australia, is still on the national chart. Mount Scoria, 19 weeks in this chart. 24, Ashley Cook with Rough Diamonds also went to number one and has spent 16 weeks on the national country chart. Excellent result for Ashley. 23, Peggy Gilchrist has spent 15 weeks in the chart, went all the way to number two with Waltz With Me, My Love. 22, Zither Jackson, Forever In My Heart, a number one inspirational track in Australia and doing incredibly well on the national country chart also. 10 weeks on the Australian country chart for Zither. And at 21, Lorraine Stevenson, an excellent gospel track, which has done extremely well to number one on the inspirational chart, has also been hitting very well on the national country chart. That is why My Saviour Died. Congratulations, Lorraine Stevenson. Now the fun begins as my co-host, Barry Cannon, takes you through and plays the top 20 tracks this week on the Australian country chart for Thursday, the 9th of July.
6: Thank you, Shazza Lee. At number 20 this week, Patsy and Dave with James Bundle, Suddenly I'm Old. It was 24 last week and had been up as far as number one.

Number 16 is Australia's First Lady of Song, Shazza Lee, Cowgirl's Heart. 16 last week, 15 weeks in the chart, and did reach number one.

on the Australian Country Countdown chart at number 14, Else Can Fly, Keep On Drinking. 12 last week, and is another former number one track.

Ron A. McNeil is sitting at 13 with Calling All Your Heroes. 7 last week, been in the chart for 10 weeks, and did reach number 1.

Starting on the top 10 now, and at number 10 is Gary Anderson, Remember When. 14 last week, it's only been in the chart for 4 weeks.

0: This is the Australian Country Countdown Chart. I'm Barry Cannon. Thank you for your company. At number 9 on the Countdown Chart this week is Alice Benfer, Saddle Dreaming. 6 last week, been in the chart for 11 weeks and did reach number 1.
1: 9.

In position 8, Nicole Matthews, They Don't Make It Like That Anymore. Last week it was 4, been in the chart for 11 weeks and did reach number 1. 8.

0: McMahon and Chris Matthews are at number 7, The Love and the Laughter. 10 last week and been in the chart for 6 weeks.
1: 7.

0: Yes, it's that simple. That's all it is.
1: It's the melody of life. That's what it gives.
0: So I'll sing and I'll laugh.

0: In position four, La Costa Taca, Your Shadow's Gone. It's five last week, been in the chart for 6 weeks.
1: Four.

holding the same spot as last week. At number two, and been in the chart for 7 weeks, Scott Dann, In My Arms Tonight. 2.

That's the end of our chart. To take us out, three former number ones, Greg Bain, You Are To Me, Boss Stone, Greenfield, and Larry Cairn, Cowboy's Hands.

0: Thanks for joining us on Country Countdown. It's been another incredible week of music in the Australian country music industry. Thanks to my co-host Barry Cannon and all of our partnering stations taking this program around the world. Catch you next week. I'm Shazza Lee. Thank you.
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4: BBC News with Sue Montgomery. The US military says it's carried out another round of strikes against Iran after an attack on a cargo ship passing through the Strait of Hormuz. The Revolutionary Guard said they had fired a warning shot at the ship for using what they said was an unauthorized route to cross the strait. In response to the US strikes, Iran launched missile and drone attacks on its neighbours across the Gulf region. The Islamic Revolutionary Guard Corps says it targeted US military assets in Kuwait, Jordan and Bahrain. Truck drivers who deliver humanitarian aid have been protesting in Gaza after Israeli forces killed one of their colleagues in the south of the territory on Wednesday. The US Congressman Ro Khanna has said he was detained for 90 minutes by armed Israeli settlers during a recent visit to the occupied West Bank. He said that when the Israeli army arrived, they continued the detention. The IDF claims their troops dispersed the group. Police in Britain have arrested a second man on suspicion of murdering the former minister and TV personality Anne Widdecombe. Another man arrested earlier was released without charge. In Canada, two people have been killed and four others injured in a shooting at a festival in the country's largest city, Toronto. Police say it appears to have been an exchange of gunfire between at least two individuals. South Korea has issued its first ever emergency heat wave warning under a new alert system as scorching weather continues across the country. At the Football World Cup, the defending champions Argentina are through to the semi-final after they meet Switzerland 3-1 in extra time in the last quarter-final game of the tournament. They will now face England. BBC News.
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12: Roger, zero G, and I feel fine. 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
16: And this was the year the Vietnam War began to take shape, with America announcing they were sending 3,500 troops to Vietnam. And the propaganda began.
17: The Major told us why so many Americans are here in Vietnam. Our mission is to help train and advise their army. and to give support wherever needed to our Vietnamese friends. And he seemed mighty happy to see us. And no wonder, he needed a fresh crew to fly a mission the very next day. We were out on the field early for a briefing. Our mission was to carry Vietnamese troops into position for an assault on Viet Cong guerrillas in the rice fields north of Saigon.
16: It was 13 years before the conflict finally was over, drawing other nations, including Australia, in. It was also the month that the original version of a song made famous later by the Beatles and Swinging Blue Jeans was released. The Hippie Hippie Shake was actually written and recorded by Chan Romero.

Romero and the original, Hippy Hippy Shake. Chan was 17 at the time of the recording, and his version made number 3 in Australia. The song will appear again in his various guises during the series, including the Beatles and Swinging Blue Jeans versions in 1963. Still in America, and an artist who was one of those that pioneered America's Nashville sound. His name, Jim Reeves.

Jim Reeves, and he'll have to go. In case you missed the premise, the song is from the point of view of a man speaking on the phone to the woman he loves when it occurs to him that she isn't alone. The song was written by Joe and Audrey Allison, and they say it was inspired by a phone conversation they had between them in which they had problems making themselves understood. It said that because of background noise and Audrey Allison's naturally soft voice, Joe had to ask her to put her mouth very close to the receiver. That led her to pen the song's first line. The song was first recorded by Billy Brown and failed, and Reeves then decided to give it a shot. This time it took off, reaching the top of America's Country and Western chart, just 2 on the Billboard Hot 100. It also topped the Australian, Canadian and Norwegian charts, and just 12 in Britain. Out of interest, 16 years later, Elvis Presley recorded the song, and it turned out to be his final studio recording before he died. Now to an American song that actually came to prominence during the rise of blackface minstrels back in the 1840s. It resurfaced during the 1940s as an American folk song, as Jimmy Crack Corn, but also as Blue Tail Fly. And it was the latter that attracted Toledo-based rockers Johnny and the Hurricanes. They reworked the song and it became...

Johnny and the Hurricanes and Beatnik Fly. The song was released on Warwick Records and reached 15 on the Billboard Hot 100, 14 in Australia and 8 in Britain. In 1963, there was even a surfer version based on Beatnik Fly by Mike Adams and the Red Jackets. Moving along to another song that had been passed down over the years. This song was written by Paul Mills and Slim Gaillard and recorded by the Slim Gaillard Trio back in 1947. It also was made famous by the legendary band leader Tommy Dorsey in 1948. These days, it's regarded as a simple children's song, but in 1960, the Four Preps modified the lyrics and it took on a

The lyrics had been rearranged by band members Bruce Billand and Glenn Larson. And the song reached 13 on the Billboard chart, 10 in Canada and 6 on Australian charts. Meanwhile, in England, 1960 was the time of Adam Faith, who was packing houses across the land. This song is known for its brevity, running just 1 minute, 38 seconds.

Adam Faith and What Do You Want? Written by Les Van Dyke and recorded at Abbey Road Studios in London in September the previous year. The song first appeared on Brit charts in November 1959 and stayed in the charts for 19 weeks, hitting the top in March. It's the shortest song ever to reach number one in Britain. In Australia, it reached number 10. Back across the Atlantic now, and a Canadian singer by the name of Jack Scott. He'd been around for a few years and was popular in Canada and across the Great Lakes regions of North America. What?

0: Jack Scott and What in the World's Come Over You. The song was written by Scott and in fact has done well in other covers over the years, including by Sonny James in 1975 and the Wailing Welshman Tom Jones in 1981. There are other covers by Jim Reeves, Eddie Arnold and Wanda Jackson. This song reached 2 in Australia and Canada, 5 on the American pop chart, 7 on the US R&B chart and 11 in Britain. Stay with us. Back in a moment with the big voice of Tony Fisher.
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7: Ladies and gentlemen, Miss Tony Fisher.

Miss Tony Fisher, as she was labelled back then, and The Big Hurt, written and produced by Wayne Shanklin. One of the most interesting things about the song is it's one of the first to feature a phasing effect, an absolute rarity back in the analogue recording era. One of the popular DJs of the time, Dick Biondi, the Wild Italian on Buffalo, New York radio station WKBW, regularly introduced it as Tony Fisher's Weird One. The phasing effect, known as flanging, is set to make the song sound like it's part of a long-distance shortwave broadcast. Beat Instrumental magazine critic Curtis Pike said the effect turned a fairly ordinary song into a million-seller. And he also noted the precedent it set for the Small Faces' Ichiku Park and Cat Stevens' A Bad Night, both released 7 years later. It made 3 on the Billboard Hot 100, 30 in Britain and 8 in Australia. Now to another instrumental song, this time from mid-50s rockers Bill Haley and the Cobbets. This track was written back in 1947 for then Rhodesian musician August Muzorewa. The title Skokiane is said to be an illegal self-made alcoholic beverage. Make mine a double.

0: Haley and his Comets and his version of Skokia. The song had previously been a vocal hit in 1954 with various versions, including Spike Jones. And The Four Lads, their version of it, became the theme for Africa USA Park at Boca Raton in Florida and was played on a loop all day to guests arriving in the car park. The Haley instrumental version was their final charting track and struggled to 70 in America, but Down Under hit 4 on the Aussie charts. Now to events of March 1960, and in Australia on March 7th, the Australian Labor Party elected Arthur Calwell as its leader. Calwell had been an immigration minister in Ben Chifley's government, elevated to the role in 1945 following the end of World War II. He was instrumental in organising the nation's mass immigration policies based on populate or perish.
1: The mission on which I am now embarking is vital to the nation. I am going abroad to seek ships for immigrants. If we have no ships, we shall get no immigrants. And without immigration, the future of the Australia we know will be both uneasy and brief. As a nation, we shall not survive.
0: Calwell led the Labor Party to 3 defeats by the Liberal Country Party coalition between 1960 and 1967. In South Africa, the Sharpeville massacre took place, resulting in more than 69 black protesters being shot dead by Afrikaner police. 300 were injured in the event. This was also the month that US President Dwight D. Eisenhower approved a covert CIA plan to train a paramilitary force against Cuba, which resulted in the 1961 Bay of Pigs invasion. The invasion followed Cuban dictator Fidel Castro seizing American oil facilities across Cuba and nationalizing them. And this was the month also that the very first patent for what we know nowadays as the laser was granted by the American Patents Office. In music, Australian television had begun 4 years previous, and one of the popular music shows of the era featured on Sydney's Channel 7 with singer Ray Melton. The show was Serenade, and in 1960, Melton released this song.

exposure of the Serenade, and Melton went on to appear regularly on Channel 9's Bandstand with Brian Henderson and two other Channel 7 shows, Tonight and Sing, Sing, Sing. The Key reached 5 on the Australian charts. Back to America now, and Carl Edward Dobkins Jr. He'd come to prominence the previous year with his hit song, My Heart is an Open Book. And this was the follow-up.

Rivers Jr. and Lucky Devil. The song reached 25 on the Billboard Hot 100 and 2 in Australia and came out as Dobkins was marrying Janice Cox. He was a regular on Dick Clark's American Bandstand and was inducted into the Rockabilly Hall of Fame and died in April 2020 at the age of 79. Now, what was it that Della was displaying her female charms in? Well, in this next song, written by Irving Gordon, portraying American states in a series of puns, was a follow-up to his previous song about Mr. Mississippi. This is Perry Como. See if you can list the 15 states mentioned in the...

Barry Como, and the title's a bit of a giveaway for one of the states featured in this fun story, Delaware. Did you get all the others? The New Jersey, California, Mississippi, Minnesota, ad nauseum. On the charts, it made 22 on the Billboard Hot 100, 16 in Canada, 3 in Britain, and 7 in Australia. Now to a sequel. Back in 1958, American rockers The Champs had had a massive hit with Tequila, although it was technically a B-side at the time. 2 years later came this follow-up.

the Champs and Too Much Tequila. Perhaps they drank a little too much as it didn't make the dizzying heights of its predecessor. Too Much Tequila reached 30 in America, 49 in Britain and 8 in Australia. Still in America, and the following song was written specifically for Mouseketeer Annette Funicello. Canadian singer-songwriter Paul Anka confessed he had a severe crush on Disney's rising star.

Baker and his own composition as he swooned over Annette Funicello. That, of course, Puppy Love. Backstory is that many of Anker's early songs came out of crushes on various females, such as the one he wrote when he was 14 called I Confess, which is believed to have been written for a former babysitter. His other big hit, Diana, was reportedly a love song for a girl in his church. On the charts, Puppy Love did well, reaching 2 on the Billboard chart, 4 in Canada, 33 in Britain, and 7 in Australia. Next up is a song that was originally made popular back in 1922. In 1960, Freddie Cannon gave it a full-on

Lee Cannon, and way down yonder in New Orleans. The song was written by Turner Layton and Henry Creamer, and in 1922 it was advertised as a southern song without a mammy, a mule or a moon, and was a dig at some of the tin pan alley cliches of the era. The song was a big hit and took Cannon to near the top of the charts both sides of the Atlantic, with the number three noted for both America and Britain's charts. It went one better in Australia, peaking at two. Speaking of Australia, our next song

Lonnie Ashcroft and Little Boy Lost. Backstory, the song is a true story, the saga of Australia's then greatest land and air search. For 4 days and three nights, William Stanley, an Aboriginal tracker, 5,000 other people and seven aircraft searched the rugged New England ranges of New South Wales for four-year-old farm boy Stephen Walls, the Little Boy Lost. They found him alive and well. At the time, it became one of the country's all-time greatest hits and was awarded the first 45 RPM gold record struck in Australia. Johnny Ashcroft then gifted the gold record to the Little Boy Lost himself, Stephen Walls. Because he was on a lengthy tour in New Zealand, Ashcroft arranged for EMI to present it to Stephen. The song also went gold in New Zealand. On the charts, it peaked at 18. Now, there is more to the backstory in that some months after Walls was found alive and Little Boy Lost was still riding high on the charts, Sydney schoolboy Graham Thorne became Australia's first kidnap victim. He was later found murdered. Because of the connotations associated with the title Little Boy Lost, Johnny Ashcroft had his own song physically removed from Australian airplay to avoid the trauma of those three repetitive words being inflicted upon Thorne's family and friends. In doing so, he became the only songwriter or recording artist, at least in Australia, to deliberately stop the airplay of his own hit record. Now, moving to a song that in no circumstances could you confuse with a 70s song from Led Zeppelin of the same title. This comes from then-brill-building songwriter

0: Phil Sedaka and his song by the name of Stairway to Heaven. Sedaka himself described the song as a sandwich song. The main verses and chorus, the meat of the song, are enveloped in a bread, a short musical snippet repeated at the beginning and end of the song. On the charts, it reached 9 in America, 16 in Canada, 8 in Britain and 9 in Australia. Stay with us. Got a Clanton on the way at This Ain't No OK Corral.
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0: This is Swamp Pop Idol, Jimmy Clapp.

Jimmy Clanton and Go Jimmy Go. It was actually targeted for Bobby Rydell by the writers Doc Pomus and Mort Schumann. It was titled Go Bobby Go. But Rydell's version was a half-hearted sop to the writers and it was never released. Pomus later caught a cab to Fox Theatre in Brooklyn where DJ Alan Freed's rock and roll show was happening. Pomus met Jimmy Clanton backstage and offered him the song as Go Jimmy Go. Billboard called it a likely winner. It peaked at 5 on the Hot 100, 19 on the R&B chart and 1 in Canada. In Australia, it peaked at 4. 1960 was clearly the year that soul music became a thing with the birth of Motown, later Tamla Motown Records. This song's credits feature some of the great soul songwriters of the time, O'Dan, Abrams, Osman and Gordy.

0: Detroit's own Marv Johnson, and I love the way you love. He said Johnson enjoyed far more success in Britain and Australia, where it appears the colour of his skin wasn't a barrier to buying his records. I Love the Way You Love went to 9 in America, just 35 in Britain and 7 in Australia. Johnson was then enticed to fly to Australia for a meeting with entrepreneur Lee Gordon and performed on Gordon's radio show, The Big Show. Johnson was given top billing, along with Bobby Rydell, Chubby Checker, James Darren, Jackie Wilson and Barry Mann. Support acts were J.O.K., The Deltones and Cole Joy.
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0: Cole Joy and the Joy Boys sing about the bad man. Dick Caruso prefers a pretty-eyed baby. Connie Francis sings for Mama. And Elvis, well, the gig is stuck on you.
1: This has been another month from The Fabulous 60s. Produced in the studios of Artie's Audio Services, Melbourne. According to The Book, written by Jim Barnes and Stephen Skames. The Australian Top 40 Book, written and compiled by David Kent. And For the Record, books 1 to 3, written by Steve Woods. Tim Stackpool speaking.

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11: Hi, Artie with you again as we continue to chronicle the 70s. First this month to the Netherlands and a pop rock band who formed in 1966 in Delft near The Hague in the Netherlands, T-Set. The band was serious there, one hit wonder, but it was a big one. It managed 5 on the US Billboard chart and 3 on the Go Set chart here in Australia.

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1: Emma Bellamy, 15 weeks in the Aussie charts, as a matter of fact. Next up comes a band we've been hearing a lot of since 1967, headed up by John Fogerty. Now, you could be fooled into thinking the band's origins were in the Bayou regions of the American southern states, but in fact they were Californian in origin. They're actually from the ultra-cool San Francisco. So, to their latest release in March 1970, a double A-side single. Firstly, the track that faced down a lawsuit from the publishers of Good Golly Miss Molly. It was eventually settled out of court. Its name is Travelin' Band.

will stop the rain from CCR covering the then, now and future. Moving to New York State and a band that had a bit of success internationally with the song Tracy, featuring the voice of Archie in the Archie songs, Ron Dante. This song was arranged by a new kid on the block, Rupert Holmes, who in the final month of the 70s had the great iconic song Escape, the Pina Colada song.

When Joey Comes Around by Tasha Thomas in 1969, but went nowhere. Julie had a good run in the charts, 10 in the UK, 12 in Australia, and 20 in New Zealand, 24 in Canada, and just 41 in America. Simon & Garfunkel, originally named Tom & Jerry, had a host of successes previously, with their biggest being the theme from the movie The Graduate, Mrs. Robinson. In early 1970, they released this next track, Bridge Over Troubled Waters, as part of a major album of the same name, one of the first to be recorded in stereo and quadraphonic.

0: was released in Australia on the 4th of March 1970 and included on Rolling Stone's 500 Greatest Songs of All Time. It smacked the number one spot in Canada, France, Indonesia, New Zealand, UK and the Billboard Hot 100. In Australia, it reached 2. Back in a moment with someone who has a bit of a yarn with himself.
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0: Continuing our chronicle in a song from one Harold Ray Ragsdale. We knew him better as Ray Stevens.
9: Lately, I have no...

Ray Stevens and a minor hit on the American country charts, Have a Little Talk with Myself. The title actually came from a gospel song written by Albert E. Brumley. It reached 33 on the Aussie charts, 63 on America's country chart. Moving to a song that debuted on the Billboard Hot 100 at number 6. At that time, the highest debut for a single in history. It arrived on Australia's Go Set National Chart on the 4th of April, debuting at 17, and within 3 weeks was sitting at number 1, where it stayed for 5 weeks. When

unmistakable voice of Paul McCartney, written by Paul and credited to Lennon McCartney, Let It Be. It was the last single released before McCartney declared the Beatles were splitting up. Not a bad way to go out, with a number one in Australia, Austria, Canada, Hungary, Italy, Netherlands, New Zealand, Norway, Switzerland and America. Two in the UK. Moving to Ireland and a man we were introduced to back in January, Joseph Francis Robert Dolan.

Such a Good Looking Woman, written by Albert Hammond and Mike Hazelwood. It peaked at 4 on the Irish, 16 on the Dutch and Australian charts, 17 on UK charts. Now to an American-Canadian muse. We say Canadian because that's where he first found success, although his career began in the US southern state of Arkansas. He settled in Canada and is regarded as being highly influential in the establishment and evolution of rock music in the Maple Leaf.

0: Down in the Alley from Ronnie Hawkins, released around the time John Lennon and Yoko Ono came to visit him at his home in Mississauga, Ontario, to promote world peace. Lennon helped promo Down in the Alley for Hawkins. The song made 75 on the Billboard Hot 100, 9 in his homeland Canada, and 22 in Australia. Stay with us now, because we'll be back in a moment with the man behind the song Take a Letter Maria a year previously, and a cover of a Sandy Shaw classic.
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0: Continuing our chronicle and a song from the nephew of the great Sam Cooke. His full name, Ronald Bertram Aloysius Greaves III. But we know him best as R.B. Greaves. Here he is with a song from the pens of Burt Bacharach and Hal David.
9: I

Abby Greaves and his version of a song that was made famous by Sandy Shaw and covered by Dionne Warwick. Always something there to remind me. It made 27 on the Billboard Hot 100, the first time it managed to get into the chart. It also reached 12 in Canada and 48 in Australia. Speaking of Australia, as I often do, and a song from a band formed out of the split-up of two of Australia's great bands of the 60s, the Twilights and The Group. The band was Axiom, and the song is A Little Ray of Sunshine, written by Don Moody and Brian Cadd.

Axiom, featuring the voice of Brian Catt. It reached 5 on the Go Set chart. It was the first Australian recorded track to be caught up in a radio band, a band that led to the rise of local record company Fable Label. More on them in the next few months. Now to a band that was initially an umbrella title for a frequently changing lineup of session singers. The band was Brotherhood of Man. Their first hit featured a session singer we were introduced to back in January, Tony Burrows. Along with Burrows, the band featured Roger Greenaway, Sue Glover, and Sonny Leslie.

Written by Tony Hiller and Peter Simons, who was actually band member Johnny Goodison, United We Stand, from the original members of Brotherhood of Man. 6 years later, the same band, but with all different singers, won the Eurovision Song Contest. Now, a fun fact about that song, the original demo of the song was recorded by the Mills Music office boy, one Reggie Dwight. The song made it to 13 on the Billboard Hot 100, 10 in the UK, 9 in Canada and 8 in Australia. Finally this week, a man who was originally dubbed the King of Australian Rock and Roll, Johnny O'Keefe. In 1969, JOK toured Vietnam entertaining Australian troops and signed a new contract with Festival Records. This song was a bit downbeat for the one-time rocker.

0: Nam. Just the one chart listing, 31 in Australia.
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0: Ted Mulry sings about Julia. There's a shared hit from Joe Jeffries' group in White Plains. And Ray Stevens thinks everything's beautiful.
1: The 70s Go to O is produced in the studios of Artie's Audio Services. The program is produced in association with The Book, Top 40 Research by Jim Barnes and Stephen Skeynes. And For the Record, Australian Pop Culture, 1964 to 2017. Written by Steve Woods. Tim Stackpole speaking.
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5: Hello again and welcome as we continue our chronicle of the 80s and move into the autumn of 1980. First up comes a novelty song that's been parodied many times. This is the original written by Debbie Cook and performed here by Fiddler's.

Buzz Jam and the Day Trip to Bangor, the band's one and only entry into the charts for their entire career. It's said the song was inspired by a trip to Rhyl, also in North Wales, although based on my personal experience, it would have been about the rain. The title was changed to Bangor because it flowed better in the song. Three chart entries to note, reaching three in the UK and six in both Ireland and Australia. The parodies over the years have included comedian Jasper Carrot's Day Trip to Blackpool, The Barren Knights' Didn't We Have a Lovely Time at the Office Christmas Party, Sydney radio presenter Paul Macon's Day Trip to Woi Woi, and this from former Adelaide radio team Baz and

Steve Forbit and Romeo's Tune. While not a well-known singer in Australia, this did fairly well, albeit a standalone solo single in the Antipodes. The piano component was by Elvis's personal pianist, Bobby Ogden, who became a well-known Nashville sessionist. The song is featured on the soundtracks of the 2001 movie Knock Around Guys and the 2016 movie Everybody Wants Some. It peaked at 11 in America, 8 in Canada, 21 in New Zealand and 13 in Australia. Now, here's New Zealand Split Enz and the first song from their breakthrough album, True K.

0: Split Enz and I Got You. Split Enz had suffered a rocky start to their time in Australia, including being booed off the stage by the audience of a group of Sharpies when they supported AC/DC. Michael Gadinski says the band probably misunderstood him and thought he saw them as just another Skyhooks.
1: They mostly thought that I thought they were just another Skyhooks. And look, in a sense, they were a bit of a Skyhooks in the sense that they were bizarre, colourful and unique. But they were very much deeper and very much more artistic.
0: And I Got You was artistic and became the Enz's most successful single. It landed at number one in Australia and across the ditch, just 13 in Canada, 12 in the UK and a long way down the Billboard Hot 100 at 53. Moving to the UK and London band Status Quo. The following's a song written by Rick Parfitt and Andy Brown. It became the title song for the album It Headed. On the charts, it reached 4 in Britain and just 22 in Australia. This then is Status Quo and Whatever You Want.

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0: Stay with us for a little pretending right after this.
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3: Here's the latest weather update for Kempsey and the Macleay Valley. Monday's weather information is sunny. Winds west to northwesterly 15 to 20 kilometres per hour, tending northwest to northeasterly in the early afternoon, then tending west to northwesterly in the late afternoon. Kempsey 21, Southwest Rocks 19 and Willawarren 20 degrees. Tuesday's outlook is sunny. Areas of morning frost about higher ground. Winds west to northwesterly 15 to 20 kilometres per hour. Kempsey 20, Southwest Rocks 18 and Willawarren 20 degrees. Wednesday's weather is partly cloudy. High chance of showers, most likely in the afternoon and evening. Snow falling above 1,500 metres. The chance of a thunderstorm along the coastal fringe in the evening. Kempsey 19, Southwest Rocks 17 and Willawarren 19 degrees. That's the latest weather update from 103.1 Tank FM, part of the Macleay Valley.
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Pretenders and Brass in Pocket, a.k.a. I'm Special. It was the third single from their self-titled debut album. The song was written by the lead singer Chrissie Hynde and guitarist James Honeyman Scott. It originated as a guitar lick written by Honeyman Scott. The song's lyrics were explained by Hynde to be about the cockiness that one needs to effectively perform. The song is variously described as a song about the singer's first sexual experience or about the Pretenders' first live concert. Cashbox says the song showed by Hynde was quickly emerging as one of the bright new singer-stylists of 1980, highlighting her sly, sexy warbling and tremendous control. The song hit the top of the UK, Ireland, Swedish and South African charts and top 10 everywhere else except America, where it managed 14. It went gold in New Zealand. Now to a song from British punk rockers The Clash. It's a bit of an apocalyptic, politically charged rant featuring the band's new post-punk electronic sound.

and London Calling. The song was written by Joe Strummer and Mick Jones, and the lyrics reflect Strummer's concerns about world events, particularly following the nuclear accident at America's Three Mile Island nuclear power plant. It was also about the concerns about floods in London along the Thames. The song did okay at the time, reaching 11 in Britain, 23 in New Zealand, and 28 this side of the ditch. It was re-released in 1988, making 46 on Brit charts, and then again in 1991, struggling to 64. Turning to events of March 1980 and in Australian politics during the month, the key office holders in the Queensland branch of the ALP were sacked by the federal executive and replaced with their own people. Over in Western Australia, the Federal Defence Minister James Killen declared Coburn Sound, south of Perth, would offer base and home port facilities to the United States Navy. The Garden Island Naval Station, HMS Stirling, is based on Garden Island and is on the shores of Kareening Bay, facing into Coburn Sound. This was the month that Flo Bjelke-Petersen, the wife of the longtime Queensland Premier Joe, became a National Party Senator. Overseas, in March 1980, the Swiss population formally rejected a proposal to separate church and state in a wide-ranging referendum. In Canada, following the victory of his Liberal Party over the Progressive Conservative Party in the general election, Pierre Trudeau was returned for another term as Prime Minister. 45 Soviet Army soldiers were killed at the Plesetsk Cosmodrome in Russia when a Vostok 2M rocket exploded on its launch pad during a fueling operation during March. News of the disaster was suppressed and would not be revealed worldwide until nearly 10 years later. The Grand National Assembly of Turkey and the Turkish Senate met in a joint session to vote for a successor to President Fahriye Koraturk, whose seven-year term of office was set to expire within the month. The session was finally adjourned because nobody wanted to run for the office. Remember videotape rentals? In March 1980, the Walt Disney Company entered the video rental business for the first time with the release of 13 of its films. Now to an Aussie band, another from the Michael Gadinsky stable at Mushroom Records. This is The Sports and the song Strangers on a Train.

Sports, Strangers on a Train. The song was written by band member Van Arminga and released as the lead single from their album Suddenly. The song did relatively well, but only in Australia, reaching 22 on the Kent Music Report. Now, out of Florida comes this song from Terry Lynn DeSario. It was originally released in 1965 by Barbara Mason as a solo, but this time DeSario teamed up with Harry Casey, better known as KC from the Sunshine Band.

Jerry Desario with KC there, and Yes, I'm Ready. The concept of the duet was the brainchild of Neil Bogart from Casablanca Records. The song did well enough, but was held off the top of the Billboard Hot 100 by Queen's Crazy Little Thing Called Love, although it did make it to the top of the Adult Contemporary chart. It reached 10 in Canada, 8 in New Zealand, and 30 in Australia. It's been covered since by Gladys Knight and the Pips, Maureen McGovern, Jeffrey Osborne, and Carla Thomas. Now to Susie Q and another of the top-selling Nicky Chidd and Mike Chapman compositions. It was included on the album Susie and Other Friends.

Susie Quattro and She's In Love With You. The song kept Susie's star shining brightly enough, landing at 11 in the UK, top 10 in much of Europe, and 24 in New Zealand. Moving now to a song originally by Roy Orbison in 1962, and this time recorded and released by American Don McLean.

0: Don McLean, his take on the Big O song, Crying. McLean took it to the top of the UK, Irish and Canadian charts, 5 in America, 11 in New Zealand, and just 27 in Australia. Stay with us now, and we'll get down to the nitty-gritty in just a moment.
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0: The 80s. Now to a track from American country rock band, the Nitty Gritty Dirt Band. However, in this instance, they shortened their name to The Dirt Band.

the Dirt Band, As Was and An American Dream. The song was written 2 years earlier by Rodney Crowell and included on his album. It did nothing locally, and Nitty Gritty Dirt Band picked up the song in late 1979 as the sole single from their American Dream album. Did you pick the female in the backing vocals? No less than Linda Ronstadt, and is in fact occasionally included in Ronstadt's greatest hits collections. The song made 3 in Canada, just 13 in America, 39 in New Zealand, and 45 this side of the ditch. It's been modified over the years and released from various other viewpoints, like A Norwegian Man's Dream by Olaf Stedje and Vilmoko Tourist by Filipino Fred Panopio. Now, I mentioned Ronstadt, and the next track was released around the same time as the Dirt Band song. This is

Linda Ronstadt and How Do I Make It? It was written by Billy Steinberg, and he says it was influenced by the previous decade's My Sharona from The Knack. Here's another backing vocals question for you. Did you pick who it was behind Miss Ronstadt? Her name? Nicolette Larson. The song certainly propelled Ronstadt in a different direction. Moving now to an English band, a rockabilly band, in fact, Major Matchbox.

Major Matchbox and Rockabilly Rebel. The song reached number one in New Zealand, just 12 in Oz, 18 in the UK. And finally this week, a track from Isaac Hayes, written by Jesse Stone. The song was originally released back in 1958 by Roy Hamilton. This then is the Isaac Hayes disco version. Don't let go.

0: Isaac Hayes and Don't Let Go. It was Hayes' most successful disco song, reaching 3 in Canada and 18 in America.
1: Next week,
0: Debbie Harry gets a radiation alert. The B-52s have a crayfish special, and Donna Summer heard it on the radio.
1: 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Tim Stackpool speaking.
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3: BBC News with Emily Thomas. The US military says it's carried out another round of strikes against Iran after an attack on a cargo ship passing through the Strait of Hormuz. The Revolutionary Guard said they'd fired a warning shot at the ship for using what they said was an unauthorized route. Caroline Davis reports.
4: The Strait of Hormuz and who has control over it is still at the heart of these back-and-forth strikes. Late on Saturday, the British Maritime Security Agency reported that a container ship had been damaged and the crew evacuated close to the coast of Oman. In response, the US military said they hit 140 Iranian military targets, including drone sites and coastal surveillance locations. Iran said it had fired a warning shot that struck a vessel travelling on what it called an unapproved route. Qatar, the UAE and Kuwait all reported missiles in their airspace, although none directly named Iran. Iran has said it hit US military bases.
3: The veteran United States Senator Lindsey Graham has died at the age of 71. His office said he'd suffered a brief illness. President Trump has called him a true American patriot and one of the greatest senators he'd ever known. More from Electra Naismith.
5: Lindsey Graham was a pillar of the Republican Party, proudly blue-collar and a fierce fighter for his home state of South Carolina and the United States. He was first elected to the House of Representatives in 1994 and the Senate 8 years later. He was seeking a fifth Senate term this year. After dueling with Donald Trump for the 2016 presidential nomination, he became a key ally, calling him the future of the Republican Party. Hawkish on defense, he was an influential voice on foreign policy, strongly supporting Israel and Ukraine and military action against Iran.
3: Qatar's former ruler Sheikh Hamad bin Khalifa Al Thani has died at the age of 74. His death was announced on Sunday by Qatar's royal court. Sheikh Hamad led the Gulf nation from 1995, when he deposed his father in a bloodless coup, until 2013, when he handed power to his son Sheikh Tamim. That was seen as a rare abdication by a hereditary ruler. Truck drivers who deliver humanitarian aid have been protesting in Gaza after Israeli forces killed one of their colleagues in the south of the territory on Wednesday. Ahmad Salim's family say he was unarmed and had his hands raised when he was shot. The Israeli military says he was running towards them. Among the protesters was Nahid Shabaya of Gaza's Private Transport Association.
6: We've thought many times during the war to stop work at the crossings, but our problem is that we know that if we stop that work, it will lead to the starvation of our people, and we do not want to starve them. We have worked in more difficult conditions than now.
3: World News from the BBC. The US Congressman Ro Khanna has said he was detained for 90 minutes by armed Israeli settlers during a recent visit to the occupied West Bank. He wrote on social media that he'd been in a van with his team when they were surrounded by men wielding M4 rifles. He said the Israeli army had sided with the settlers and continued the detention. The IDF claims their troops dispersed the group. Rescue workers in southern Spain are continuing to search for victims of the wildfire that's already claimed 12 lives in the province of Almeria. More than 20 people are still unaccounted for, and authorities fear that the number of dead could rise. Forensic scientists are using DNA samples from relatives of those reported missing to try to identify those killed. The British Foreign Office has released some of the most unusual requests consular staff have received from British citizens abroad. Tom Dewsbury has the details.
7: While it may be obvious that British embassies can help in emergencies or with lost passports, the Foreign Office says its staff regularly receive more outlandish requests for assistance. The embassy in Jordan was asked where in the country was best to get blonde hair highlights. It seems the Paris embassy often doubles as a tourist information centre. Staff there have been asked if they could help someone find their parked car, which was lost somewhere near the Eiffel Tower. And staff in Italy were asked where in Milan was showing Scotland's World Cup match against Haiti. The Foreign Office says its staff are always is on hand to help, but it prefers if travellers only get in touch if they've got into difficulties.
3: Tom Dewsbury reporting. At the Men's World Cup, the defending champions Argentina are through to the semi-final after they beat Switzerland 3-1 in extra time in the last quarter-final of the tournament. They'll play England next, who booked their place in the last four by beating Norway 2-1. And that's the latest world news from the BBC.
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20: Here's the latest weather update for Kempsey and the Macleay Valley. Monday's weather information is sunny. Winds west to northwesterly 15 to 20 kilometres per hour, tending northwest to northeasterly in the early afternoon, then tending west to northwesterly in the late afternoon. Kempsey 21, Southwest Rocks 19 and Willawarren 20 degrees. Tuesday's outlook is sunny. Areas of morning frost about higher ground. Winds west to northwesterly 15 to 20 kilometres per hour. Kempsey 20, Southwest Rocks 18 and Willawarren 20 degrees. Wednesday's weather is partly cloudy. High chance of showers, most likely in the afternoon and evening. Snow falling above 1,500 metres. The chance of a thunderstorm along the coastal fringe in the evening. Kempsey 19, Southwest Rocks 17 and Willawarren 19 degrees. That's the latest weather update from 103.1 Tank FM, part of the Macleay Valley.
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23: This week on Spotlight, I'm spotlighting the album Lion Den. It comes from Shelley Wyatt out of Christchurch in New Zealand, and is under the banner of Elskin Fly. Shelley, originally from Alaska and relocated to New Zealand 20-odd years ago, and has a very close passion for her heritage. Her grandmother used to use the term Elskin while she was growing up, And it has a very special meaning for the singer-songwriter. She works under the name of Elskin Fly, but we know her as Shelley White. Let's feature a triple play from the 10 tracks. We'll open up with the title track, Lion Den, follow it up with Ride, and the third is How Dare You.

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I'm spotlighting the album from Christchurch-based Elskin Fly. In fact, Shelley Wyatt is Elskin Fly. The album is 10 tracks, all from the pen of Shelley Wyatt. And it's a very personal journey at times of her heritage, growing up, and the memories of a young singer-songwriter. Back to another triple play. Gloria, Keep on Drinking. We'll follow it up with Hard Grass Life.

Folks, we've been listening to Lion Den, the album from Shelley Wyatt's entertainment banner, Elskin Fly. Final triple play, Prairie Seas, Find Your Way, and Spring.

Well, folks, if you're wanting to get hold of a physical copy, you can do so by Googling Elskin Fly or go to Bandcamp. 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That's Elskin, E-L-S-K-A-N, Fly, F-L-Y. The final track is a very special one, not that the others haven't been. It was conceived during pregnancy and took a long time to finish. The idea was changed following the birth of her son, and she finished the track and recorded You'll Always Have Me.

Well, that's the 10 tracks from Else Can Fly, Shelley Wyatt's album, and Lion Den, that album. With a bit of time up our sleeve, we'll turn our attention to new country music singles to radio over my desk. The first of our new recordings comes from Dean Perrett's sister, Kerry Perrett, with Dusty Dreams. Kathy Carve is along with Queen of the Rocking Chair. Connie Kiss Anderson has done a remix on Gone Wishin'.

0: Well, that's about it for Spotlight this week. I trust you've enjoyed the complete 10 tracks from the album Lion Den, from Shelley Wyatt's project Elks Can Fly. There's been new radio singles there as well. And with that in mind, I'm Kevin Walsh. Thank you for your company. It's most appreciated. You take care now until I catch you again sometime soon. Bye for now.
1: And I'll leave you with Carey Burke. The first is Ballarat to Cloncurry. And When I Look at You.

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3: BBC News with Emily Thomas. The US military says it's carried out another round of strikes against Iran after an attack on a cargo ship passing through the Strait of Hormuz. The Revolutionary Guard said they'd fired a warning shot at the ship for using what they said was an unauthorized route to cross the strait. According to the British Maritime Security Agency, the container ship sustained significant damage. From Jerusalem, here's Caroline Davis.
4: The big concern I think that Iran has is it does not want to look like it is losing any form of control over the Strait of Hormuz. Meanwhile, the US has been adamant that Iran does not have control over the Strait of Hormuz. And so every time one of these ships is being hit, the US then responds and the whole cycle begins again. So if the point of the US response was to try to deter Iran from hitting these ships in the first place, that doesn't seem yet to be working. But then, of course, we do know that there are due to be talks happening in Amman. We know that I think one of the sort of Iranian officials have already arrived in Amman for those discussions.
3: Iranian media is reporting that in response to the US airstrikes, Tehran launched missile and drone attacks on American military assets in the region. The Islamic Revolutionary Guard Corps says it targeted US bases in Qatar, Kuwait, Jordan and Bahrain. The veteran United States Senator Lindsey Graham has died at the age of 71. His office said he'd suffered a brief sudden illness. The Republican from South Carolina was first elected to the House of Representatives in 1994 and the Senate 8 years later. President Trump has called Graham a true American patriot. The chairman of Republicans Overseas UK, Greg Swenson, said Graham was an influential voice on foreign policy.
5: If there was any criticism of Lindsey Graham, it would be from the sort of isolationist wing of the party that didn't want any sort of foreign interventions. And he was a huge supporter of Ukraine. He was there this week. He was very much in the hawkish wing of the party. And I think that that might change some of the dynamics in the Republican Party, in the Senate.
3: The most powerful storm to hit mainland China this year has brought heavy rain to the eastern coast. Typhoon Bavi lashed the cities of Wuhan and Yuching with violent winds. Here's our global affairs reporter, Joanna Keane.
6: Almost 2 million people were evacuated from Zhejiang and neighbouring provinces before the typhoon made landfall. Pictures from Zhejiang show waves lashing the coast, a vehicle knocked over by the winds and flooded streets. Bavi had already pummeled a chain of remote Japanese islands and brought heavy rainfall to Taiwan. It's now weakened to a tropical storm that could still bring prolonged and widespread rain across eastern and northern China. Forecasters say Bavi will move to Anhui province on Monday and to the Northern Yellow Sea on Tuesday.
3: World news from the BBC. Rescue workers in southern Spain are continuing to search for victims of the wildfire that's already claimed 12 lives in the province of Almeria. More than 20 people are still unaccounted for, and authorities fear that the number of dead could rise. Forensic scientists are using DNA samples from relatives of those reported missing to try to identify those killed. Qatar's former ruler, Sheikh Hamad bin Khalifa Al Thani, has died at the age of 74. His death was announced on Sunday by Qatar's royal court. Richard Kokoe reports.
7: Sheikh Hamad bin Khalifa Al Thani ruled Qatar for 18 years after deposing his father in a bloodless coup in 1995. He handed power to his son in 2013 in what was seen as a rare transition for a Gulf monarchy. During his reign, he oversaw rapid economic growth, an expansion of oil and gas reserves, and the launch of the news channel Al Jazeera. He introduced a permanent constitution, held municipal elections, and secured the bid to host the 2022 World Cup. Educated at Britain's military academy at Sandhurst, he later served as army commander and defence minister before becoming crown prince.
3: Police in Canada say two people have been killed and at least four others injured in a shooting at a festival in the country's largest city, Toronto. The deputy police chief told reporters there was an exchange of gunfire between two individuals. So far, no arrests have been made. At the Men's World Cup, the defending champions Argentina are through to the semi-final after they beat Switzerland 3-1 in extra time in the last quarter-final of the tournament. The two teams were tied 1-1 after 90 minutes. Argentina then scored two goals in the second half of extra time. The latest world news from the BBC.
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9: Here's the latest weather update for Kempsey and the Macleay Valley. Monday's weather information is sunny. Winds west to northwesterly 15 to 20 kilometres per hour, tending northwest to northeasterly in the early afternoon, then tending west to northwesterly in the late afternoon. Kempsey 21, Southwest Rocks 19 and Willawarren 20 degrees. Tuesday's outlook is sunny. Areas of morning frost about higher ground. Winds west to northwesterly 15 to 20 kilometres per hour. Kempsey 20, Southwest Rocks 18 and Willawarren 20 degrees. Wednesday's weather is partly cloudy. High chance of showers, most likely in the afternoon and evening. Snow falling above 1,500 metres. The chance of a thunderstorm along the coastal fringe in the evening. Kempsey 19, Southwest Rocks 17 and Willawarren 19 degrees. That's the latest weather update from 103.1 Tank FM, part of the Macleay Valley.
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The sun is at my window throwing kisses at me. Oh, okay then. From 1928, Leo Reisman and his orchestra with Lou Conrad on the vocals from an album of Leo's work called Putting on the Ritz. Hello and welcome to the show. My name is Streamer. The show's name is Down Memory Lane and it's brought to you courtesy of the Community Radio Network. I bring you music from the first half of the 20th century and today, well, thinking back a week or so ago at the beginning of July, we had International Kissing Day or World Kiss Day. And so I thought it would be nice to have a whole show full of songs that mention kissing. Big variety of artists and genres, so I hope you can hang around and enjoy the music with me. Next up, Tommy Dorsey and his orchestra with Frank Sinatra.

Tommy Dorsey and his orchestra with Frank Sinatra on the vocals, A Sinner Kissed an Angel, and that was recorded in 1941, and it came from an album in the Jazz Greats series called Oodles of Noodles, and it's Tommy Dorsey and his orchestra, Jimmy Dorsey and his orchestra, and both of them together. A nice little compilation album there. Well, Billie Holiday now, teaming up with Teddy Wilson and his orchestra.

0: baby! Come on and give me that kiss.
1: Knock Me a Kiss. That was Gene Krupa and his orchestra, Roy Eldridge on the vocals, from 1942, from an album of Gene Krupa's work called Let Me Off Uptown. And then a Billie Holiday track with Teddy Wilson and his orchestra providing the music, from 1939, her rendition of this year's Kisses. 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And today we're celebrating that in early July there's a day called International Kissing Day. It's also known as World Kiss Day. So I'm hoping that you were able to celebrate it in some way. You can get in touch with me, streamer88.5@gmail.com, or via the radio station that you're listening to now. Here's a track now, Doris Day. This is one of the younger tracks that I have on the program today.

Mel Torme from 1946. He was with Ray Lynn and his orchestra from an album of his work called Try a Little Tenderness, A Little Kiss Each Morning. And it followed on from a track from 1951. Doris Day was with an orchestra conducted by Leith Stevens. It came from a double album called The Vintage Years, We Kiss in a Shadow.

Henry Thees and his Hotel Stinton Orchestra with Jane Froman there on the vocals. I have no idea about any of those people. June Kisses from 1930, and it came from a great album called The Golden Age of American Sweet Bands. And before that, Kiss the Boys Goodbye from 1941, and Shelton with Bert Ambrose's orchestra. And now we have the youngest track on the show today, Billy Eckstine with Kiss of Fire.

I was really hoping to find a video of someone dancing a tango to that song, but alas, there is nobody, not that I could find easily anyway. So, Kiss of Fire, that was Billy Eckstine. I never remember which way around it is. Nelson Riddle's Orchestra with Kiss of Fire from 1952. Well, it's half an hour into the show. You are listening to Down Memory Lane, brought to you by the Community Radio Network and bringing you great music from the first half of the 20th century. And today, celebrating World Kiss Day or International Kissing Day, that was at the beginning of July or during the first week of July. Anyway, because it's halfway through the show, or half an hour into the show, it's time for our silly song, Vintage Comedy with Streamer. And now we've got a track by Tessie O'Shea.

said, I'm sorry. But she gave him a smile and said, what for? Then she called him a brave man.

But she said, oh, no, no, no. He said, oh, kiss me. She said, oh, no, no.

Tessie O'Shea with her banjolele and an unidentified orchestra. He said, "Kiss Me," and that was from 1938, and it came from a compilation album of Tessie's work called It All Belongs to Me. Here's something a little bit more sedate.

That was Ruth Edding with an unidentified orchestra from her album 10 Cents a Dance, or rather from a compilation album of her work, 10 Cents a Dance, recorded in 1930, and it was called The Kiss Waltz. 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If you'd like to get in touch with me, streamer88.5@gmail.com, or get in touch with me via the radio station you are listening to now. And today we're having songs about kissing. Now this is Sophie Tucker with a little bit of advice to people.

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Laugh, and the world laughs with you. Weep, and you sleep alone. Love is like home cooking, good and wholesome, but all men like a little piece of mutton on the outside now and then. And if you find your husband is cheating, go out and do the same, old dear. 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My goodness, tears won't get you anything, just a shiny red nose. So come on, paint up, powder up, put on your swellest clothes. Go out and make whoopee. Men, you'll get them by the score. Neglected wives should worry. That's what God made sailors for. Don't cry for him or chase him.

Maxine Sullivan, someone I hardly ever play on the show anyway, but I found a song in my collection that had the word kiss in it and I thought, that's it, she's in. Maxine Sullivan was there with her orchestra from an album called Moments Like These. Say It With a Kiss was recorded in 1938. And Sophie Tucker with the Winter Gardens Theatre Orchestra conducted by Sidney Baines, and it had Ted Shapiro on the piano from an album called It's a Pleasure, and the track was called If Your Kisses Can't Hold The Man You Love, Your Tears Won't Bring Him Back. That's some very good advice there. So when I saw that we had like an International Kissing Day or a World Kiss Day, I thought, oh, that'll be easy. Oh, I've got loads of songs to choose from. But it turned out that I don't have as many as I thought. I gathered a whole lot of them together and I didn't want to play songs that I'd only played quite recently. So I went searching and thought, often with an album there might only be one song that mentions kiss, which is amazing because so many of the songs that we listen to are to do with romance and getting together and love and marriage and something. Anyway, here's Django Reinhardt, Stefan Grappelli with the Quintet of the Hot Club of France.

That, along with Kiss of Fire, are my two favourite Kiss songs, as in about kissing, not the band Kiss. Jimmy Dorsey and his orchestra with Bob Eberle and Kitty Callan, on the vocals there. Besame Mucho, which means kiss me a lot. And before that, a song where you couldn't actually, or rather a track, that you couldn't tell what it was called from the lyrics because there weren't any. It was A Little Love, A Little Kiss from 1937, Django Reinhardt, Stefan Grappelli with the Quintet of the Hot Club of France. Well, it's nearly the end of the show. To take us to the end of the show, we've got a song that I quite like and I could listen to over and over again. Kiss Me Goodnight, Sergeant Major. Billy Cotton and his orchestra with Alan Breeze on the vocals. This is Down Memory Lane, brought to you by the Community Radio Network, with great music from the first half of the 20th century. Come along next week because it'll be a mixed bag with people like Carl Brisson, the Ipana Troubadours, and Libby Holman. Thanks for listening, and here they are. Kiss Me Goodnight, Sergeant Major.

Private Jones came in one night, full of cheer and very bright. He'd been out all day upon the spree. He bumped into Sergeant Smeck, put his arms around

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3: Here's the latest weather update for Kempsey and the Macleay Valley. Monday's weather information is sunny. Winds west to northwesterly 15 to 20 kilometres per hour, tending northwest to northeasterly in the early afternoon, then tending west to northwesterly in the late afternoon. Kempsey 21, Southwest Rocks 19 and Willawarren 20 degrees. Tuesday's outlook is sunny. Areas of morning frost about higher ground. Winds west to northwesterly 15 to 20 kilometres per hour. Kempsey 20, Southwest Rocks 18 and Willawarren 20 degrees. Wednesday's weather is partly cloudy. High chance of showers, most likely in the afternoon and evening. Snow falling above 1,500 metres. The chance of a thunderstorm along the coastal fringe in the evening. Kempsey 19, Southwest Rocks 17 and Willawarren 19 degrees. That's the latest weather update from 103.1 Tank FM, part of the Macleay Valley.
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3: Thank you for joining us for Talking Vision. Over the little while, we'll be highlighting some of the wonderful interviews Sam completed during his time hosting Talking Vision. This program, we have interviews with Arkan Youssef and Kara Negrani. Now, over to Sam.
4: With Arkan Youssef, one of the finalists for Blind Australian of the Year for 2022. Arkan, welcome to Talking Vision. Thank you so much for your time today.
5: Thank you.
4: Now, firstly, Arkan, you've had quite the life and quite the story. So before you started losing your sight, I understand you had a life as a teacher in Iraq for about 19 years.
5: Before I answer you, firstly, I thank you for recognizing my journey in this life to become inspiration to another. And I thank all the people from all the organization for their caring, supporting, help me to arrive to this stage. I get a lot of help. From them, should I give that, return back that helping to them? My goal is just to show to all the people in all the world, that's ability people, especially blind people, he can do more than they expected. And this is what I am doing. It's a little thing, it's a gift to my beautiful country, Australia. My name is Arkan Youssef, totally blind, 63 years, born in 1959, and English language is the third language. I will recognize why I mentioned this English third language. My journey in Iraq, I finished year 12 in 1975, finished the bachelor degree in 1982, a complete master degree 1986, all that in Iraq. I started teaching 1982 until 1999 during three stages in high school and the TAFE and the uni. Always. My personality I want to give because I get a lot. I think I give like short summary about the past

0: I ran away from Iraq because I have a lot of problems in my job with the government in the time of Saddam regime that led me to fly and run away from Iraq in 2000. Arrived in Greece about 2001, stay in that country about 5 years, 2006. In Monday morning, 4th of March, 2006, I arrived in Australia. Maybe a lot of people, they be surprised when I said, I assist to come to Australia. In Greece, I find a lot of opportunity to go to a lot of country in Europe. I have a lot of relatives in America, my aunt. In Canada, I have also relation people. But I assist. I don't know why. Maybe it's my destiny. A lot of reason whether language. I hear a lot about the people here. And really, I find that they are very kind. I say about Australia is the give opportunity to all without recognize the background, color, any discrimination. Give hope to continue in this life.
1: Was there a difference, perhaps, between the services that were available in Iraq and Australia? And did that have an impact on your decision when you did lose your vision?
0: In Iraq, I didn't lose. My vision will be little by little. I have a big normal vision in Iraq until 1999. That's mean when I ran away, I have a little vision.
1: Mm.
0: During between 2000, 1 year, not more than, I lost my vision. If you tell me what the difference between Iraq and here, the people, you know, in all the country, there's good and bad people.
1: Yeah.
0: In Australia, in Iraq, in all. But I find my humanity here. Here, I am a human. Here, I am a free to choose. Here, I am free to talk. In Iraq, just there's order and you should do it.
1: Mm.
0: You have no choice to discuss, to have any decision or any discussion in that.
1: Being an immigrant who is totally blind must have been difficult for you when you did arrive in Australia. Did you find that?
0: Now I return back to that point, English third language. The last class in English, I had it in 1975. So imagine 1975 until 2006, I speak Arabic and Chaldean language, Christian language from mm-hmm. Iraq.
1: Yes.
0: How much information I will have in my brain during 31 years? No practice in that. When first arriving here, I feel it. What they are talking, I have basic English. I thought with myself, enough, I haven't sight, blind. I don't want it to be blind in community. I decided to learn this language. I attend Wetherill Park TAFE after I finished Certificate 1 and 2. In Liverpool TAFE, I finished Certificate 4 in English. Called TPC, Tertiary Preparation Course. And this certificate helped me a lot to attend the uni that in 2010. After that, I find another barrier. I not mention problem. For me, there is no problem. There is a barrier in the life. You should plan how to solve it if you can solve it.
1: Yes.
0: My information computer, first attaching the keyboard, here in Australia, some people are surprised. You are 19 years teaching mathematics at the uni, and you don't know what the meaning of keyboard or computer. And now, first attaching the keyboard is here. I learned from Wetherill Park TAFE and Vision of Australia. Of course, with Paul Madison and Fred Lishman. Also, there's kind of barrier in front of me because, you know, everything is computer. Now I talk with you by computer.

0: I talk with that in communication. When I wanted to search special during the uni or the type, I need computer. Yes. When a lot of things, we do it now, banking, shopping, we do it by computer. So I face all that problem, I challenge it, and I hope I pass it, that challenge.
1: Now, learning English, even for somebody totally sighted and moving to a completely new country, it's quite difficult. So I imagine getting back into learning the English, even though you've said you'd spoken it for quite a while, but going back and learning English as someone who's totally blind, was that a big challenge for you?
0: I have proverb always, I believe it. Love it to do it. If you don't like anything, you will never do it in perfect way. So I love to learn this. Yeah, it's not easy. Mm. I would say it's hard. It's not easy. One word, different meaning. A lot of word, one meaning. We haven't like this in Arabic language. But where the problem? If you decided to do it, you'll do it.
1: So you've been living in Western Sydney for the past 15 years. How did you become part of the community? What sort of the things that you really got excited about when you did arrive? For example, with your work with the Migrant Resource Centre, setting up the homework clubs and interacting with aged care in the Arabic and Chaldean language groups. Those were fantastic opportunities there. So I guess how did that all come about?
0: Here I should mention, I live in Smithfield, a suburb belong to Fairfield. I try to work here in Fairfield. I connect a lot of people. They didn't give me that opportunity because I will tell this, in general opinion, you are a blind, sit at the home. You cannot do it. How you will teach mathematics? You are a blind. So I connect with Liverpool, a suburb near from me. They give me that opportunity. First start in 2011, once a week teaching mathematics in Migrant Resource Center. This homework program helped the student how to understand mathematics. There's different subjects.
1: Yeah, very
0: language.
1: Different, yeah.
0: Yeah, there's English, there's history, but my job was to teach mathematics. Also, my Liverpool. So here, I feel myself, I am one who live in Liverpool. Because before attending uni, nearly every week, I am in Liverpool. I get from them a lot. Because here, I use English language and also translate all my information in mathematics from Arabic to English. So how much help I get from them, I think is less than the information I improved in myself about the English and mathematics.
1: In terms of your identity and that sense of belonging that you've had in the past 16 years within you, do you feel like Arkan from Iraq or do you feel like Arkan from Western Sydney? Where do you sort of see yourself and your identity and has that changed over time?
0: I get all the good points from the past, be experienced to me to continue, and all the good thing here also to continue, because you cannot cancel or delete something happened. Maybe it's a past, but you should have experience. Like how I know how to teach here, if I haven't that experience. Also in the life, in my past life in Iraq, I love to be communicate with the people. Maybe it's my job like a teacher with a student and with their family, and to find where the weak point, why they are failed, and also who is successful, how I give him like a gift or inspire to continue. So here, I think there's a lot of things similar from here to Iraq, and also there's a lot of things different from here and Iraq.
2: 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On Vision Australia Radio, you are listening to Talking Vision. Today, we are highlighting some of the great interviews Sam conducted while hosting Talking Vision. In weeks, you'll hear more from Arkan. But now, over to Sam for his interview with Karan Negrani.
1: Blinder to Blinder is a bold, laugh-out-loud comedy show that dives into dating identity and disability through the eyes of a blind gay person of colour, mixing razor-sharp humour with raw, honest storytelling about losing sight, finding self-acceptance, and seeing the world in a whole new way. It takes place on one night only, Saturday the 7th of February, between 5 p.m. and 6 p.m. at the Victorian Pride Centre. And you can find tickets through the Midsummer website, midsummer.org.au. That's midsummer.org.au, and search their events page to find From Grinder to Blinder. And it's my great pleasure to have a chat with the host of From Grinder to Blinder, very quickly becoming a regular on Talking Vision. It's none other than Karan Negrani. Karan, welcome back to Talking Vision. Thank you very much for your time.
3: Thank you for having me. Apparently, I had the honour of being your first guest for 2026. Is that correct?
1: That is correct.
3: Wow.
1: Absolutely. I couldn't imagine a better candidate. So very happy to have you. Now, today, of course, Karan, we're talking about some really exciting stuff to kick off 2026. It's From Grinder to Blinder, your new show, which is coming out on February 7, one night only. So go check that one out. But tell us a bit about that show.
3: You said exciting, Sam, but it's also nerve-wracking because I'm normally like a keynote speaker and, you know, I use humour as a way to cope with going blind. And almost every time I present, someone's like, oh, you know, you're funny, you should do this, you should do that. And I've been the Midsummer Festival Community Ambassador for 3 years. And then they approached me and they were like, okay, listen, you are funny, let's make this a show. And that's how it all started. And next thing I know, everything is booked, press release has gone out, I'm actually seeing my face on posters and stuff. It's just surreal. But yes, the show is called From Grinder to Blinder. Grinder, for those that don't know, is a gay dating app. So I just thought I'd have fun with it because it's literally my life on a stage in front of you. Nothing is off limits. I am being quite cheeky with the promos as well. I think there's a photo of me that people are laughing at and loving at the same time, which is me. It's just suggestive. I'm standing with no clothes on, but the important bits are covered with white canes and eggplants. That's a little wink, wink, nudge, nudge. Sort of sets the tone, you know.
1: Yeah,
3: it's pretty
1: for
3: cheeky.
1: Sure.
3: It's literally my life on stage. So it is, it's been quite a ride. And, you know, like I said, I use humor. As any person with a disability, life has been quite challenging and sometimes quite traumatic as well. I'm not going to underplay that, but laughter is the best medicine. So it's, you know, come and have a laugh and laugh at me and laugh with me.
1: For sure. Now, Karan, had there been any ideas bubbling away in your head about, oh, I'd love to do a stage show about this and that over the past few years or even before that? Or did that only really sort of solidify when somebody came to you and said, oh my God, Karan, you're so hilarious. We have to do a show. We have to do a stage thing. What do you think? What's that sort of process been like for you in terms of formulating those ideas, and how long have those been around?
3: Look, I've never thought of myself as a funny person, and I think anyone that says I'm so funny is actually not funny.
1: Yeah, no.
3: No offense.
1: You've got to get other people to tell you you're funny.
3: Yeah,
1: you can't talk yourself up. That's nah.
3: You know, the thing is, I feel like disability can be quite a heavy subject. So if you lighten the mood, it's actually more productive because then a conversation happens. Then there's like a two-way conversation. It's not someone speaking at them. Because when you're quite serious and you're presenting from a place of, you know, resentment or anger, which is completely justified, but it scares people. They don't want to ask questions. They're walking on eggshells around you. So I make people laugh. That's just my thing. And I don't have any hang-ups. Like, I don't care if people laugh at me as long as they're laughing, you know? So like when I'm making my keynotes or I'm emceeing, I just say things that just come naturally and people laugh. And then every show, people have come up to me and said, oh my God, you need to do, you know, your own stand-up or you need to do something funny and, you know, we'll come and watch. And I guess that's also my brand on Instagram. I mean, that blind guy became who that blind guy is because I was using comedy as a way to raise awareness, you know? So I guess I've had the funny bone. I never believed I was funny, but people started telling me, listen, this is hilarious. And one thing led to another, and now this is happening, you know? So like, that's why I said it's so nerve-wracking and exciting at the same time.
1: For sure. And in amongst all of the discussions around From Grinder to Blinder, you mentioned you've come out not once, not twice, but three times. People might be interested to dive into that a little bit. What exactly do you mean by that?
3: Ooh, so basically when I say coming out of three closets, it's having to answer the same question again and again and again, just the way, you know, someone would say, oh, you don't look blind, because there's this misconception that blindness means you must have white cloudy eyes or your eyes have to look strange or you must wear dark glasses, you know? So I call that coming out of a closet, because when you don't look, and it's the same thing with being gay. Like if you're not, you know, a walking cupcake unicorn, the assumption is that you're straight. And then when you tell people you're gay, there's this, oh, I didn't think you were gay. Like, you look straight to me. And some people say
1: that's
3: it like
1: it's so bizarre.
3: It is. It's like telling a deaf person you don't look deaf, you know? It's just bizarre.
1: That's very strange. Okay. Yeah, well, there you go. No, that makes total sense. Now, when people head along to From Grinder to Blinder, what do you want them to sort of come away with? What sort of messages are you looking to get across to people and make them think about that they might not have previously sort of encountered or thought about?
3: Look, that's a really good question. I'll tell you why. Because I use comedy, some advocates have accused me of, you know, not taking the issue seriously. And I'm not going to lie, that really pisses me off. I've actually clashed with a few over this, because just because I laugh and carry it with a smile does not mean it's any lighter. I do that intentionally. So I want someone to come to the show and be like, you know, life can be awful, but you can take lemons and make lemonade and have a really good time with it. So I guess for me, the message is you're not alone, firstly, and you don't have to be sad and angry all the time. Let's, you know, this is what life has given us. Let's roll with it and make something good out of it.
1: Absolutely. And with some of those things that you and quite a lot of other people who have experienced vision loss and various other things have gone through, if you don't laugh, you cry. So you kind of, in that way, you use it. The laughter really does heal so much, doesn't it?
3: It does. And listen, there's nothing wrong with crying. Like, I would be lying if
1: I said... That's very true.
3: I would be lying if I said I don't cry. Like, with my condition, I live with Usher syndrome, so it's degenerative, right? So just when I'm getting used to my new stage of blindness, boom, it drops again. When that happens, I would be lying if I said I don't leave the bed for 3 days, because it's like you're mourning the loss, right?
1: So, yeah, for
3: but
1: sure.
3: After those 3 days, I make a conscious effort to get up, which is not always easy. I'll tell myself, okay, you've had 3 days, you can baby yourself, but enough is enough. Now time to, you know, pull your socks up and get on with it. Because it's really easy to get stuck in that downward spiral. So yes, crying is okay, but you have to make a conscious effort to lift yourself up after that.
1: Absolutely. And I guess that's probably one of the most important components of this whole discussion an open discussion around mental health. And unfortunately, there is still too much stigma around that, especially amongst men, whether they're straight, gay, or however orientation. It's still in 2026, it's worryingly still just not as open in all sort of facets as it should be. And so hopefully this can shed some light on it's okay to, you know, be open and vulnerable and tell people, no, I'm not okay.
3: Absolutely. In fact, you know, at my show, there's a certain segment where things get real. Like, yes, it's meant to make people laugh. It's storytelling meets stand up. But I do talk about mental health quite seriously as well. And you're so right. Even now, like when I'm putting in details, like, because I'm still, my show is ready, but I'm still, you know, like a perfectionist. I'm reading it again and again every day and I want to add little things. And then I'll just be like, oh, should I talk about this? Or is that too much? You know? And I just feel like, why is it too much? This happened. This is real.
1: Yeah.
3: But even me, someone who lives with, you know, mental health challenges, I will use that stigma and try and whitewash my experience a little bit, you know? So these things happen and they really need to be talked about.
1: Absolutely. And don't shy away from it. I reckon absolutely go for it. If people have a problem with it, that's a them problem. It's not a you problem. People need to hear these things, and I think that's very important. So I think you're doing a super fantastic job, and I reckon that's going to be so important and really long-lasting messages for a lot of people out there that I think some people might have thought, oh, I've never heard that before. That's just, you know, giving me a whole new perspective, or, oh, this is, you know, really turned around how I think about myself. So I think that's going to be super important as well.
3: Thank you, Sam. I think so too. The more we talk about it, the more we normalize it.
1: That was Karen Negrani there, host of From Grinder to Blinder. Taking so find Karen on Instagram. He's all over that as That Blind Guy. So go give him a follow on there to just hear some amazing stories and find out what he's been up to.
2: 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We'll be back next week with more highlights of the wonderful interviews Sam completed during his time as host of Talking Vision.
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7: This week, Anton Phobe from the European Blind Union comes to us all the way from Paris.
6: Anton discusses the EBU's push to make the European Commission's digitalisation campaign more accessible.
7: As we always say at this point, please do get in touch with the show, whether you have experience of any of the issues covered on this week's episode of Studio One, or if you think there is something we should be talking about. You never know, your story and insight may help somebody else who is dealing with something similar.
6: You can contact us via email at studio1@visionaustralia.org. That's studio1@visionaustralia.org. Or, of course, you can reach out to us on our WhatsApp group by following the link in the podcast notes.
7: I understand you've now got your microwave back.
6: Yes, so I am happy to report, dear listeners, that the saga of the talking microwave is officially over. Last week, as you may remember, Stephen had sent it to an appliances specialist to get it sorted out, and the cooling fan is now working, and I have been using it quite successfully for the past, 4 or 5 days or so.
7: How's it going now? I mean, is it working well, or is there, something that could be done better?
6: Oh, it's working very well. One thing I have to say about these appliances, though, they have a tendency to yell at you. Have you noticed that?
7: They're very pushy, are they?
6: Yeah, yeah. I mean, this one's not so bad. It doesn't say hot contents, beware, or anything like that. But they are loud. They're very loud. And I think the makers of these products must feel that we are deaf, not only blind.
7: I haven't had that problem, but the only talking thing I've got is a set of talking scales. And the problem I have with that is that bugger lies. I'm not that heavy.
6: Yes, I know that feeling all too well.
7: Anyway, I mean, I've been having my own little fight with technology today. I printed out some posters for our new office to put on the door and forgot to change the size of the paperback. So my script here is fantastic. It's like the old enlargements we used to get at high school for biology and things like that. It's I can see it. But also when I try to change pages, it makes an awful lot of noise.
6: Yes, A3 pages, it tends to be a bit more paper than we needed.
7: So this week we're talking with Anton, and you sort of explained, okay, this is some sort of response to an omnibus, something or other. But what it really comes down to is they want to make things from the European Commission more accessible.
6: Well, the European Commission basically is trying to pass a package of reforms. Mm-hmm. At the moment, they're in what's called the call to evidence stage, which is they negotiate with stakeholders and they're in talks with different groups like the EBU. And these reforms basically are a simplification of services. So they want to make it easier for people to travel and enjoy tourism and access accommodation and customer service in the European Union by digitalizing those particular services a bit more. And the EBU is basically saying that's great, but we need accessibility to be the forefront of that process.
7: And it's funny to think, but often it isn't. I mean, all you got to do is look at the NDIS portal to actually see how inaccessible sometimes governments can make their websites. So, yeah.
6: Yes. And the other thing too is Anton made the point. Matt Kelsch has made the point earlier this year when we did our Apple versus Android debate episode. The point was made, and I'm pretty sure Elise has made the point also that when you improve accessibility for people living with disability, you improve accessibility for everyone. The European Union has an aging population, as do we. And a lot of the people who are in that aging population experience a lot of the same issues that we do, especially when it comes to keeping up with modern technology and the ever-changing landscape out there. So when you make it more accessible for people with a disability, or in this case, people with a vision impairment, you make it more accessible for the aging population as well.
7: And that is kind of why we're bringing you this interview. Sometimes things that happen across the other side of the world have an impact on what happens here, or maybe what we'd like to happen here, really.
6: Indeed.
7: And talk about what would like to happen. Next week's show is something a little bit different. We're going to ask you out there what you would do if, just say, you were the minister for the NDIS for a week. What changes would you make? What would you scrap to pay for it? And, well, why? So if you are interested, you can email us. We always tell you our email address. Or if you are listening to us via podcast, click on the link and jump onto our WhatsApp page. You can leave a message there for us and we will broadcast you. Otherwise, yes, we may read out your responses as well. But it's just interesting to see what people think about what's going on, but also maybe some constructive thought on how things can be done better.
6: Well, everybody's got an opinion on the NDIS these days, it seems.
7: It's replaced Centrelink as far as the bogeyman that looks after us at the same time.
6: You're right.
7: Anyway, let us cross to your fantastic interview.
6: Studio One is Anton Faube, the head of advocacy and campaigning at the European Blind Union. Anton, welcome to Studio One.
8: Thank you very much for having me.
6: So firstly, head of advocacy and campaigning, how long have you been in that role and what does it involve?
8: I started working with the European Blind Union in 2018. It was a new position then. We did not have an advocacy officer. And basically, it consists in being the interface in lobbying and advocacy meetings with European institutions to carry the voice of EBU. EBU being the representative of 42 European organizations of persons with a visual impairment. So basically, my role is to try to be the face of EBU in the most common meetings, occasions, opportunities to lobby, being it understood that when we have high-level meetings, for instance, with a commissioner or president of the European Parliament, it would be our president that would be the face of EBU on that occasion. And my role is also to coordinate the advocacy of our own members, because EBU lobbying is construed through acting with the European institutions, but also in parallel in the national capitals. So we also need to coordinate the work of our national members within the European Union.
6: So what made you get into advocacy to begin with?
8: My whole career has been, I am 61 years old. I started working with the European Commission, and very shortly after, I moved to working for the NGO sector in lobbying precisely. So lobbying for a public interest, I like to think. I've done that in different contexts, and I've always had a social fiber. So for personal reasons, because I had a grandfather who was blind, I was very fond of him. The cause of visually impaired people appealed to me. Myself, I don't have a visual impairment.
6: We'll get into the reason why we are here. So for listeners that don't understand, can you explain what the Citizens Omnibus Initiative actually is and what the European Yes. Commission is trying to achieve with it?
8: Sure. Maybe it's useful to start by saying what an omnibus initiative is, because that's rather a new item in EU law. The new commission that resulted from the most recent European Parliament elections wanted to simplify legislation, focusing on some big priority areas, and simplify legislation by shortening the legislative span, by having initiatives cutting across different areas. And this is an example of Omnibus Initiative, which focuses on simplifying the EU internal market for people who are on the move. It is not only about that, but this is the element that we've picked up as particularly relevant to us, with a focus on simplifying travel and tourism. The idea being to create a more seamless experience for residents and visitors in the EU.
6: So why did the European Blind Union feel that it was important to respond?
8: Well, first of all, I should clarify that we are very busy in a variety of areas, but our resources are limited and we need to prioritize. And so far, frankly speaking, we haven't been very active in the area of tourism, very much so on traveling, in as far as it concerns moving to another country, bringing down barriers, passenger rights, especially the passengers with reduced mobilities, typically air passenger rights, for instance. But on the accessibility of tourism, beyond simply stating a principle that the tourism and touristic services should be accessible, we had a really entered into this area. And we saw this initiative as an opportunity to make a first step in that direction. So that's basically what triggered our interest. Our interest was all the more important because there is what is called an EU disability platform that gathers the European Commission, member states, and various disability organizations, including the European Blind Union. And within the disability platform, the attention was drawn to the interest of this initiative for disability organizations. So all lights were green to move ahead in that direction.
6: So what opportunities could this create for people with blindness or low vision if accessibility is properly considered from the beginning?
8: The fact is that the initiative presents itself in a context. The background is set. It is an increased use of digital services in all aspects that relate to travel and tourism. And we have a message that we repeat on every occasion that digitalization in itself is not a problem. On the contrary, it creates a lot of opportunities to make things easier, more accessible for blind and partially sighted persons. That is, if accessibility is considered in these digital services, in the platforms, the portals, whatever. The problem is that we find very often, on the contrary, digitalization is a new source of problem that further isolates persons with a visual impairment, precisely because the accessibility is not considered at the source, is not built in the digital services. So we wanted to reinforce that message, building on the message from the Commission that digitalization offered new opportunities. Our message was, yes, but be careful about accessibility of digital aspects in themselves.
6: What do you think are the biggest risks then if accessibility isn't built into these changes from the outset?
8: Well, that's simply people with a visual impairment will have less autonomy, will be more dependent on the help from others, will feel more isolated if they can't rely on others. And it's simply unacceptable. We think that in a society that has more and more digital capacities, digitalization is not used precisely to address the problem of inclusion. It's just a matter of paying attention. And concretely, what we mean is accessibility of services, but also using accessibility standards to harmonize things. It's information also on portals, platforms, on the accessibility of destinations, accommodations, and services. It's accessible navigation tools from service providers. It's also, very importantly, real-time and accessible information in the event of disruption during a journey with a dedicated customer support that is multi-channel. I underline multi-channel because often, why make things complex when it can be very simple? A phone number is often the easiest way for someone with a visual impairment to get help if there is a problem. If you need to connect to a platform that you're not used to and you find that it's not accessible, you need to have a special app on your phone. All this can become very stressful, whereas simply calling a number and talking to someone is a progress. It is the case for anyone, even without a visual impairment. So imagine with someone with a visual impairment.
6: Oh, exactly. And I agree with you. The advent of modern technology is making things easier, but it's also creating more and more problems for blind and vision impaired people. Mm-hmm. Can you give any specific examples of barriers that people who are blind or partially sighted currently face when traveling in Europe?
8: There is a lot of talk about multimodal travel, meaning, for instance, the fact that your trip entails first taking a plane, then from that plane taking maybe a bus to a train station that will take you to your final destination. So you have three means of transport. The way that accessibility of transport services is construed today is essentially that the airport services will take care of guiding you from your entrance into the airport to the plane and then out of the plane. But there's nothing about taking you to the bus platform near the airport or just outside the airport that will then take you to your next destination. That element of a journey is still very difficult and stressful. There's an area of progress there. And that's where digitalization can help, precisely with navigation tools. First of all, they don't exist. And when they exist, they are often too dependent on complex apps that are not accessible in themselves. They are not conceived precisely or also to help people with visual impairment. In general, this gives me an opportunity to say that we think that like anything, like a product, say a vacuum cleaner or a cooking table, but also digital services, they need to be accessible by design, that is by themselves. Often there is this idea that you can make things accessible by being equipped with a smartphone and with a dedicated app on your smartphone that will allow you to have a sort of parallel access to using a dedicated product of services. I think that's an interesting possibility. It does help a lot of people, but it cannot be the one-size-fits-all solution because many people who are blind, for instance, are also old. They're not very comfortable with using smartphones for all aspects of their lives. So everyone who's been using apps knows that often you have problems of updates and the updates. By the way, when you have updates, you might have a phone that is fully equipped, that is perfectly up to date to have for all the accessibility features. And you make an update to a specific application and you find that the accessibility features are not working anymore and you have to redo all the parameters. That sort of thing is making things very stressful. So don't rely too much on digitalization or accessibility. It's part of the solution. It's not the only solution. And I stress the message, of course, if you're going to go the digital way as one of the options, make sure that the digital features are accessible by all means.
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6: So what specific measures is the European Blind Union calling for to ensure that people who are living with blindness or who are partially sighted can participate in travel and accessing these services independently?
8: So this is where we're still at an early stage. In the EU jargon, we are at the stage of a call for evidence. So that's what EBU has responded to. You contacted us about our position paper, which is a response to a call for evidence. The way EU legislation works is that there are some consultation of stakeholder steps before the Commission actually proposes an act. And we are the very first step of such consultation, whereas the Commission is not putting anything on the table, except that we want to make things simpler. We need to hear from you where the problems are. And that's where we come in as EBU to speak about the accessibility challenges for visually impaired people on the move in the EU internal market. But we're not actually reacting to any specific concrete proposal. That is going to come at a later stage. The Commission proposal is announced for the last quarter of this year. So hopefully that's the whole idea. You managed to influence what the Commission is going to propose because your points were heard and you managed to sensitize the EU legislator. But that's what we try to achieve here. We don't know if it's going to happen. In general, what I can tell you is that the European Commission, this European Commission, and also the previous one, is very careful to the issue of social inclusion. If anything, our problem is not to speak in the desert and not be heard. Our problem is that we are very much solicited by the European Commission, the European Parliament for all sorts of things. We have to manage priorities, but our problem is not we are not being heard. Our problem is making sure that we are heard, understood, and that it translates into legislation. It does, imperfectly so, but there are visible progresses in EU policy for the inclusion of persons with disabilities in general.
6: You were talking before about the multimodal travelling, but which areas do you specifically feel need the greatest improvement in terms of what the initiative's trying to address? Do you think it's transport, tourism, accommodation, or customer service?
8: What we know for a fact, because we have research on this, is the difficulty for guide dog users to travel by airplane.
6: Yes.
8: There are still in the current legislation, and it's moving grounds here. As I speak to you, there's been a recent legislative development, but airline carriers could still refuse to allow you on board with a guide dog or with requirements about certificates of training of the dog that were excessively complex or with problems of recognition of training processes between member states. So this is an area where there is room of progress. There is also room for progress in accessibility of rail platforms and having, you may have the same issue in Australia. If you want to have assistance in an airport or in a train station, you need to pre-notify your need a certain number of hours before. You can't just show up at the station or the airport and expect that there will be a dedicated service, which sort of undermines the freedom of visually impaired people to travel, even at the last minute plans and all that. Again, there is progress in all these areas. The delay of pre-notification has been shortened. There are much stricter rules for allowing to refuse a guide dog on board. So we see progress, very small steps. There's a lot of resistance, of course, from the airline industry, from rail carriers, but this is an area we have been working on a lot. When it comes to tourism, hotels, accommodations, and all that, quite frankly, we know the problems are there. It's more a hunch feeling. It's more hearsay. We hear our members speak about it, but we don't have actual service with data and all that. We just know there is that problem. And let's say that, again, our response to this call for evidence is a first stepstone toward more engagement in the area of accessible tourism.
6: Well, Europe is a pretty big continent that spans many countries. I would imagine that accessibility is not really consistent over all of the countries. Is that correct? And is that a problem that you guys are facing?
8: It is correct, yes and no. Let me start by saying why no. You might have heard of the European Accessibility Act, which is a rather pompous word to just say an EU directive, which needed to be transposed still, contrary to an EU regulation, which is directly applicable. An EU directive needs to be transposed then into the national legislation of the 27 member states. But this European Accessibility Act, which entered into force in June last year, brings requirements to make a number of services, products and services accessible. And it's compulsory legislation. That's a very important step for making in general the EU scene more accessible for people with disabilities in general and indeed for persons with a visual impairment. The problem is that that European Accessibility Act has defined material scope. It applies only to those specific products and services that are targeted in the directive. And in fact, what we observe, and here I come to the no part of my answer, it focuses very much on the digital world and not enough on the material world. So I mean the built environment, I mean public urban transport, things like that. And indeed tourism in the aspects that are not digital. When it comes to ticketing services, when it comes to websites, when it comes to payment terminals, e-books, all that, the European Accessibility Act is very ambitious and will bring great progress. Of course, some member states will be quicker than others in complying with EU law. That we're used to that. That's the way the EU works. The European Commission will probably have to take some member states to the European Court of Justice for late implementation or simply failure to implement or gaps in implementation. And that's also the usual process in the EU. But the European Accessibility Act leaves many gaps in the open quotations here, in the real world, which is not only the virtual digital world. Does that answer your question?
6: It does, yes. What would success look like for you if the digital world became more accessible when it came to travel and tourism?
8: Well, success would be, for instance, that the president of EBU, who is almost blind, the executive director of EBU, who is fully blind, could use... They're perfectly capable to use a computer like myself with a dedicated Braille keyboard. It's not the exact word. I'm not very familiar with it, but I can see them. They're perfectly IT capable. Their difficulties is that often they end up with pages that are simply not readable with their dedicated tools. They haven't thought about the need for a dedicated website or service to be used by people who use dedicated tools for blind people. Now, so to answer your question, in an ideal world, my colleagues would be able to use a computer exactly like me in all aspects without hoping, having to cross their fingers that everything is going to work for them like it's going to work for me. Let me give you one example. You might have come across, we often come across tests to check that you are a human being. And you have to look at characters and copy those characters with your keyboard. They're simply unusable for a blind person. You find a test like that without being offered an alternative if you're blind. That's the end of your journey on the internet. You just stop and have to turn to someone and say, can you help me go through that barrier? If you are alone in your home, then you become dependent. That it creates frustration, it creates loss of confidence, etc., etc. So that's what we want to get rid of. Now, perfection is not of this world. So there will always be, for some reasons, because of evolution of software or hardware or whatever, there will always be a moment where you are locked somewhere. If that happens, there needs to be on a web page, easily accessible, easily found support function, allowing you to say, I need help with this. I need to go through this barrier. Can you help me? But it has to happen online. And so it's about accessibility troubleshooting online. That's very important. And it's often better if you can actually talk to someone who will guide you rather than having to go through another digital process. And also, I think there should be easily found and accessible channels to complain about inaccessible services. That's how companies and administration will make progress. They will be informed that there are issues and they will be sort of pressed to resolve the issues. So you need to have a possibility to alert to a malfunction due to inaccessibility.
6: What message would you like to give policymakers as they move forward with these reforms?
8: This is a message that is more specific to the European Union. I don't think it would apply with the same strength to Australia, for instance. The EU is an old continent with an aging population. It's a fact. And when you say aging population, you have people that have issues that even without visual impairment, often compared to the sort of difficulties, challenges visually impaired people have, for instance, difficulties with technology. But in general, when you have an aging population, you have also more visual impairments. That's a statistical fact. And accessibility in general and inclusion of persons with disabilities, of with a visual impairment in particular, is not just a matter of being nice and generous with a small part of the population, building on empathy. It's about making the society more workable, more livable for an increasingly large part of the population. And what is good for visually impaired people, simplification, is generally good for everybody. So that would be my message, I think.
7: 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A big thank you to Anton.
6: And of course, thank you for listening. 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
7: Next week, just say you were in charge of the NDIS. 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
7: Yes, come on, you prospective NDIS ministers. 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Bye for now.
6: Bye.
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0: G'day, I'm David Little, inviting you every week for the National Indigenous News Review. 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
3: BBC News with Emily Thomas. Iran's influential parliamentary speaker has said the era of what he called one-sided deals with the US is over, following a new wave of attacks between the two sides. The statement from Mohammad Bagheer Ghalibaf, who's also Tehran's chief negotiator, came after US forces launched their third round of strikes on Iran this week in response to Iranian forces hitting a ship in the Strait of Hormuz. Our correspondent in Jerusalem is Caroline Davis.
4: Iran wants ships to use its designated routes that come closer to its coastline, and it wants to retain control, have control of the Strait of Hormuz and appear to have control of the Strait of Hormuz. However, a lot of these ships that have been hit have been coming closer to the coast of Oman using a different route, and that is where a lot of this is sparking off from. And it's interesting that Iran is clearly continuing to do this and hitting ships that are trying to take these alternative routes, because it shows that even if it knows there's going to be some form of escalation in response, that it feels it's incredibly important to show that it retains control over that.
3: The veteran United States Senator Lindsey Graham has died at the age of 71. His office said he'd suffered a brief sudden illness. The Republican from South Carolina was first elected to the House of Representatives in 1994 and the Senate 8 years later. Before the 2016 election, he was critical of Donald Trump, but eventually became an ally of the president. Then in 2020, he cut ties with him.
5: Trump and I, we've had a hell of a journey. I hate it being this way. Oh, my God, I hate it. From my point of view, he's been a consequential president. But today, first thing you'll see, all I can say is count me out. Enough is enough.
3: They later reconciled, and the president has called him a true American patriot. The most powerful storm to hit mainland China this year.
6: A true American patriot.
3: The most powerful storm to hit mainland China this year has brought heavy rain to the eastern coast. Joanna Keane reports.
7: Almost 2 million people were evacuated from Zhejiang and neighbouring provinces before the typhoon made landfall. Pictures from Zhejiang show waves lashing the coast, a vehicle knocked over by the winds and flooded streets. Barvi had already pummeled a chain of remote Japanese islands and brought heavy rainfall to Taiwan. It's now weakened to a tropical storm, but could still bring prolonged and widespread rain across eastern and northern China. Forecasters say Barvi will move to Anhui province on Monday and to the northern Yellow Sea on Tuesday.
3: A wildfire that's killed 12 people in southern Spain has been stabilised. The head of the regional government in Andalusia said favourable conditions had enabled firefighters to get the blaze under control. This is the latest world news from the BBC. Qatar's former ruler Sheikh Hamad bin Khalifa Al Thani has died at the age of 74. Sheikh Hamad led the Gulf nation from 1995, when he deposed his father in a bloodless coup, until 2013, when he handed power to his son, Sheikh Tamim. That was seen as a rare abdication by a hereditary ruler. Sheikh Hamad oversaw a period of rapid growth for Qatar. South Korea has requested assistance from North Korea in the search for a sailor who went missing from a South Korean naval vessel off the country's east coast early on Sunday. The first serviceman is believed to have drifted across the de facto maritime border that separates the territories of the two neighbours. South Africa says it will extradite a man accused of murdering his wife and two daughters in Britain. The suspect, Andodana Mukanyisi Chuma, a British citizen of Zimbabwean heritage, was arrested in Johannesburg on Friday. He's due to appear in court there on Monday. India's 22-year-old cricket sensation Kranti Gaud has made history as the first woman to earn a place on the famous Test Honours Board at Lord's in London. Gaud took a stunning 5-wicket haul in the first innings against England in the first ever women's test match at the legendary ground. Here's Aletra Naismith.
8: A historic achievement and a historic test. The honours boards in the famous pavilion at Lord's have been celebrating cricket's greatest batting and bowling performances since 1884. Traditionally, they only recognised hundreds and five wicket hauls in test matches. But as women didn't play tests at the home of cricket, women didn't appear. An overhaul in 2019 added limited overs international, so women's achievements could be honoured too. But that test board has remained solidly male. Until now, with Quanti Gourde's name added to the list.
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12: Here's the latest weather update for Kempsey and the Macleay Valley. Monday's weather information is sunny. Winds west to northwesterly 15 to 20 kilometers per hour, tending northwest to northeasterly in the early afternoon, then tending west to northwesterly in the late afternoon. Kempsey 21, Southwest Rocks 19 and Willawarren 20 degrees. Tuesday's outlook is sunny. Areas of morning frost about higher ground. Winds west to northwesterly 15 to 20 kilometers per hour. Kempsey 20, Southwest Rocks 18 and Willawarren 20 degrees. Wednesday's weather is partly cloudy. High chance of showers, most likely in the afternoon and evening. Snow falling above 1,500 meters. The chance of a thunderstorm along the coastal fringe in the evening. Kempsey 19, Southwest Rocks 17 and Willawarren 19 degrees. That's the latest weather update from 103.1 Tank FM, part of the Macleay Valley.
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5: 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Kicking off with Bunny Berrigan, selling home appliances. Then we go to Duke Ellington, your Phantom Dancer feature artist, trumpeter Will Bradley, and then to Berlin for Hans Wiener and his orchestra.
6: A meeting of the Norge Kitchen Committee, transcribed for American housewives from coast to coast, presents an all-star program featuring today's special luminaries, Frances Fay and... Bunny Berrigan with his orchestra, and our regular supporting stars, Norge Rollator Refrigerator, Norge Concentrator Range, Norge Auto-Built Washer, Norge Duatrol Ironer, Norge Fine Air Furnace, and a host of other home modernizing appliances. Bunny Berrigan opens the meeting with his own special version of Stompin' at the Savoy.

0: that's great, Bunny. And that gives us a very accurate idea of why you're called the greatest living trumpeter today. I should think you'd burn your lips right up, but you seem to thrive. How about it?
1: Well, I'm not missing any meals these days.
0: Nice talk. I suppose that's a hint that refreshments are in order.
1: That's no hint. That's a suggestion.
0: Now, what's the idea of bringing that up?
1: This is a model kitchen, isn't it?
0: It certainly is. It's the Norge model kitchen.
1: That's what I thought. What are we waiting for?
0: Quiet down there, Bunny. This is a serious meeting. All these ladies have come here to get some practical household hints.
1: Well, what could be more practical than my hint?
0: Well, not that kind of hint, Bunny. Now, you just creep back into the woodwork for a few minutes while I bring on our talented and delightful guest star. You've seen her in the pictures, you've heard her on the air, and I'm sure that you'll remember her well, Miss Frances Faye. Step up here, Frances.
2: I'm right here.
0: Are you ready to swing into action?
2: I'm as ready for work as a Norge washer.
0: And that means ready and waiting, but don't forget, Norge makes work seem like play.
2: That's what I'm aiming to do right now, if somebody will lend me a piano.
0: A piano? Why, here's five of them.
2: Five pianos? What's the idea of that?
0: Well, you see, we've been told that when you go to work on a piano, you're so, well, so energetic that few pianos can stand the strain. So, of course, we're taking no chances.

0: that was grand, Francis. And now I'm going to turn you right over to our homemaking expert and our hostess of these meetings, Miss Mary Modern.
1: Greetings and welcome to our Nord Kitchen meeting. I'm afraid I was so carried away by our entertainers that I almost forgot the business at hand. So let's get right at it now. Has anyone a question?
2: What can I do to reduce the smell of fresh paint in my house? I've just had the downstairs done over, and it's awfully strong.
1: Well, one of the most effective ways to eliminate the smell of paint is to slice a few raw onions in a pail of water and place it in the newly painted room. Sounds funny, doesn't it? But the onions really do absorb a lot of the paint smell. Next question.
2: I have a lovely new Norge washer and ironer, so my clothes come out looking lovely and white. But I don't know how to keep them from looking streaky when I dip them in the bluing. You see, I live in a hard water neighborhood.
1: Well, that's a problem that is very common in hard water districts, and it can easily be overcome by putting a cup of milk. Yes, milk. In your bluing water. Any more questions?
3: Is there any way of bringing chiffon back to life after it's become limp and sagging?
1: Indeed there is. If you take your chiffon dress that looks completely lifeless into your bathroom and hang it on the shower rack, then turn on the hot water and let the bathroom fill with steam for a few minutes, you'll be surprised to see how crisp and nice your chiffon looks.
3: Thanks. But what if I don't have enough hot water to steam up the bathroom?
1: Then I advise you to install a Norge fine air furnace. After that, you'll have all the piping hot water you want and a nice, comfortable house besides. Any more questions?
3: What do you recommend for cleaning brass and copper?
1: I have very good results with a mixture of salt and vinegar.
0: Salt and vinegar cleans copper?
1: Beautifully.
0: Which suggests that popular song, Copper-Colored Gal. Miss Faye, will you see if you could polish her up a bit?
1: I guess that's a hint to close the question box. And ask Frances Faye to sing Copper-Colored Gal. I guess we're all in favor of that. Sing, Frances.
4: Way.

0: And that concludes our meeting for today, ladies. And while I turn the refreshment tables over to the boys in the orchestra, may I thank you all for joining us and invite you to be present the very next time the Norge Kitchen Committee meets. We'll have new guest stars, new suggestions, and new members. Until then, bye for now.
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Don't say so much. 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
1: And here's the date on job number 4.
2: Inspection?
1: By the war workers of Draco Products.
2: Assembly?
1: By the Duke Ellington crew.
2: Delivery?
1: By the Johnny Hodges Sachs and his sentimental lady.

0: From an American soldier somewhere a few thousand miles away comes a letter with these words.
1: I'll tell you another thing I would sure go for right now, and that's a Coca-Cola. My mouth is absolutely watering for one.
0: For many Americans overseas, that Coke is not so far away, for Coca-Cola is bottled on the spot in over 35 allied and neutral countries around the globe. And there, our soldiers by the thousands enjoy the goodness of its cheery refreshment, just as you do here at home. It's a spotlight preview tonight, for Duke Ellington is presenting a goodly sample of the kind of music he'll make at Carnegie Hall on December 11th. And right now, it's an advance showing of I Wonder Why, sung by Betty Rocher.

0: signs his musical signature in the Coca-Cola guest register, it's been night number 372 for the Victory Parade of Spotlight Bands. We've marched 471,702 spotlight miles. And remember, whoever you are, whatever you do, wherever you may be, when you think of refreshment, think of Coca-Cola. For ice-cold Coca-Cola makes any pause the pause that refreshes.
1: 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Coming up next, your Phantom Dancer feature artist, trombonist and orchestra leader, Will Bradley, whose orchestra played lots of boogie-woogie, even though Will Bradley's musical hero was Alban Berg. And when he retired from swing and jazz in the 1960s, he went on to play and write symphonies and chamber pieces and became a silversmith. Read his story, where you can see this week's Phantom Dancer playlist at Greg Poppleton's Radio Lounge blog.

Now from Manhattan's Main Street at midnight, the famous door on 52nd Street in New York City, the National Broadcasting Company presents you with the music of that new musical sensation, Will Bradley, the boy with the horn, his orchestra featuring Ray McKinley and all his drums. So listen.

In a recently published composition, we had the collaboration of its composers, Freddie Stack, the young man of the piano tonight, and Ray McKinley, the young man of the drums. And Ray McKinley, who had a hand in writing the song, has a voice in singing it tonight. So listen to Ray McKinley as the old Doc Yank.

0: Hey, what you say there, Mr. Mac? What's this I hear about old Doc Yak?
1: Boy, you heard he's left the land. He's gone up to New York to get him a band. Old Doc Yak, he won't come back.
2: Old Doc Yak,
1: he won't come back.
2: Old Doc Yak,
1: he won't come back. He always tried to get away. Now he wrote a play, he wrote a book, cooked a poem on the fishing hook, taught all the housewives how to cook. He knew he'd get away someday. Then along came an agent, his trainer jumped the track. And he heard the old man singing, and he hollered, "Solid Yak." Old Doc Yak, he burned the shack.
2: Old Doc Yak,
1: he burned the shack.
2: Old Doc Yak,
1: he burned the shack. He went to swing it on the great white wave.

Right here in the middle of the program, we'd like to say that from Manhattan, the music of the new musical sensation, Will Bradley, the boy with the horn, his orchestra, and Ray McKinley and his drums, is being sent to you in California, Carolina, or Colorado, wherever you are, from the famous door on 52nd Street in New York City. Will Bradley again in the danceable arrangement as Carlotta Dale sings Say CC.

And whatever you're saying right now, like I'd like to say right here that here's an original number written and arranged by Will Bradley's pianist, Freddie Stack. It's called King Calypso. So listen to the rhythm of King Calypso.

That was Freddie Stack's little low-down rhythmic tune called King Calypso to get you ready to listen to a few long, melodious stretches of Will Bradley's trombone in a little Spanish town.

listeners across the Community Radio Network, that's it for your non-stop mix of swing and jazz, The Phantom Dancer. I'm Greg Poppleton. I hope you've enjoyed this week's mix, and I invite you to tune in same time next week to your favourite local station of the Community Radio Network. The Phantom Dancer is produced in the studios of 2SER in Sydney, heard across Australia over CRN, the Community Radio Network.

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2: Here's the latest weather update for Kempsey and the Macleay Valley. Monday's weather information is sunny. Winds west to northwesterly 15 to 20 kilometres per hour, tending northwest to northeasterly in the early afternoon, then tending west to northwesterly in the late afternoon. Kempsey 21, Southwest Rocks 19 and Willawarren 20 degrees. Tuesday's outlook is sunny. Areas of morning frost about higher ground. Winds west to northwesterly 15 to 20 kilometres per hour. Kempsey 20, Southwest Rocks 18 and Willawarren 20 degrees. Wednesday's weather is partly cloudy. High chance of showers, most likely in the afternoon and evening. Snow falling above 1,500 metres. The chance of a thunderstorm along the coastal fringe in the evening. Kempsey 19, Southwest Rocks 17 and Willawarren 19 degrees. That's the latest weather update from 103.1 Tank FM, part of the Macleay Valley.

0: course you do. Brandy is one of those songs that have been on constant radio rotation since 1972. And today, some 50 years later, it's really etched into everyone's brains. The band was Looking Glass, and its lead singer and main songwriter, a guy called Elliot Lurie. The song Brandy set Elliot up for life. It was reprised in Cameron Crowe's film Say Anything. Saul Goodman sang it on Better Call Saul. It was on the soundtrack to Charlie's Angels, and it even featured on The Simpsons. It's the band's crowning glory, but as you're about to hear, Elliot Lurie and Looking Glass were definitely no one-hit wonders. Elliot Lurie, congratulations, because that hit of yours, Brandy, has turned 50.
1: Yeah, she's middle-aged now for sure.
0: Who would have ever thought?
1: I never would have guessed that it would have sustained the way it did.
0: You've been living off it, haven't you? You've made an entire career off one song.
1: Well, I don't know if I made an entire career off of one song.

0: and very pleasant.
1: You must be sick and tired of talking about it, but there'd be a lot of people listening to this who don't know the story behind Brandy and don't have really any idea who Elliot Lurie is. So I'm hoping you're going to be able to enlighten us on both.
0: Tell us
1: how you started out.
0: How I started out? I started out playing guitar in local bands, you know, through high school, and kept doing that in college. And in college, met two other guys, and we formed what became Looking Glass. We had various fourth members, drummers. I think bands always change drummers more than any other member.
1: Why is that?
0: I don't know why that is. Maybe it's because of, as they said in that Rob Reiner movie, maybe the drummers keep exploding. I don't know. We were a bar band, and we would play local bars and fraternities, 5-6 sets a night, a cover band. And then as we started writing, we would start sneaking our original songs into the sets, and the people seemed to like them. We decided after leaving college that we would try to make something of it. And we rented a farmhouse way out in the northwestern part of the state of New Jersey, which is very rural and pine trees and streams. It was a very idyllic place to make music. And we made demos and would drive them up the New Jersey Turnpike to New York City. And eventually we got a manager and a record deal out of that.

0: studying at college?
1: I was started off as an engineering major and quickly changed to a sociology major because I thought that would give me a lot more time to play music.
0: Right. Your parents must have been disappointed.
1: Well, I know when I told them after I graduated, because I did graduate, I didn't drop out. I graduated, and I told them, we're going to take a year and try to see if we can make something out of this music. I've got the degree in my back pocket, so I can always get a real job if I have to. And I remember my dad said to me, are you making a living at it? And I said, well, not yet. He says, well, until you do, it's a hobby, not a career.
0: I got a pretty good hobby in this show, I got to tell you. Your dad was right, but you obviously made a good living out of it very quickly. Yeah. Tell us a little bit, share the story behind writing the song Brandy.
1: Well, I wrote it in that farmhouse that we rented. We did a lot of writing and rehearsing there and coming up with demos. And I was playing my guitar up in my bedroom, and I was writing the way I usually do, which is I just find a chord progression that I kind of like, and then I'll make up nonsense lyrics over it. And I started singing the name of a girl I had gone out with in high school named Randy. And then as the song began to take shape and the story began to flow, I said, well, Randy's no good because, first of all, it can be a male or female name. And if she's going to be a barmaid, her name should be Brandy. So I changed that, and then I completed the rest of the story. But one of the things was, in that house, we had a living room downstairs that had an upright piano in it. And I was just beginning to learn the piano. And I was stuck on the chorus for Brandy. I'd written the verse on the guitar. And I went down to the piano, and I found how to play the chorus on the piano. So I played the chorus, and then I would run back upstairs to get the guitar and play the verse, and then I would run back downstairs to play the chorus and the piano until I finally said, idiot, just bring the guitar downstairs to the piano. You'll save yourself a lot of extra work.

0: Took you a while to write it, though. Some songwriters talk about writing a song in a matter of minutes. That didn't happen with this one, did it?
1: No, it didn't. It took a while to get the, you know, to try to tell a whole story in 3 minutes and to get it to make sense and to rhyme. And it's a pretty literal story, I mean, in terms of what actually goes on in the lyric. So it was almost writing a really, really short

0: Where did you pluck the story? Was it just straight out of your imagination?
1: Yeah, really straight out of my imagination. And there was, people always ask me, did you have any background in the Navy or sailing? Or, and I hadn't. I didn't at all.
0: What about Randy? Did she, well, she obviously knew that it was written in her honor. What
1: she did, and I'm still in touch with her from time to time. I haven't seen her in many, many years, but we're in touch. And she, in her later years, took up art, and it's pretty good. And I actually bought one of her paintings, and it's hanging in my music room.
0: Oh, isn't that nice? Was she pretty chuffed at the time that you'd written this song?
1: She didn't find out about it until a couple of years after it was a hit. And when she found out about it, I think she was pretty happy about it.
0: Isn't she a lucky girl to have a song like that written after her?
1: I think she's lucky in that not everyone knows it, and she only tells those people whom she wants to know.
0: And now you're telling everyone.
1: Well, they can't find her. They don't know where she is.
0: After you crafted the song, you actually put it down with three different producers before it reached its final version, didn't you?
1: Well, we had recorded the thing so many times because we did our first little demos in the house, the farmhouse. And then our manager took us up to a demo studio up near Woodstock, New York. We made another demo. That was the one that got us the record deal. And then Clive Davis, who was the head of the record label, asked us to go down to Memphis and record with Steve Cropper as a producer. And we were thrilled to do that because we all admired Steve Cropper. And we went down there, recorded the tracks, four tracks with him, including Brandy. And we brought them back to New York and sat in Clive's office and listened to them. And I think we all agreed that it sounded like a really good recording of a quite good bar band, but it didn't sound like a hit record. It was pretty straightforward. So then Clive put us with a staff producer from CBS Records, and he helped us a lot. He helped craft the arrangement, and he originally had wanted to use studio musicians because he was an old school New York producer and he was used to working with studio musicians, not guys who played their own instruments. Yeah. And of course, we insisted that we wanted to play on our own records. And we did, and he supervised the basic track, which still stands up today. But then we kind of had a parting of the ways because he wanted to make an extremely pop-sounding record, almost to what we thought bordered on bubblegum in terms of how he wanted to approach finishing the record. He wanted to start the record with the sound effect of a ship's bell and waves and things like that. Yeah, I can see you cringing on camera. That's the same way we felt about it. So we finished the recording on our own. We really produced it with the engineer who was at the studio, and that was the final version that became the hit record.
0: What happens to the song next?
1: Well, it was it's a great story and just really luck, fate, whatever you want to call it. We had put out a different song as the first single, and the reason we had done that was because when we played live, we were a much more hard rocking band than what Brandy sounds like, because we'd been a bar band for years. And
0: So Brandy was atypical for Looking Glass.
1: It certainly was atypical of what we sounded like live. Yes, because, you know, first of all, it's sweet. It's got a lot of overdubs. It's sweetened with horns. And it was one of our poppier songs to begin with. So we thought, well, maybe that's not the safest thing to do for our long-term career. Maybe we should start with something that's more like what we do as a live band. So we put out a rock song from the album called Don't It Make You Feel Good. And it did absolutely nothing. And we thought, okay, that's it. Our careers are over. And let's get those degrees out of the drawer and go get some real jobs.

0: a promotion man who worked for the record company. I don't know if they still do it, but back then, promotion men would take the new releases at the label and they would go to the program director in their, you know, their territory and try to get them interested in playing something.
1: Yeah.
0: And a promotion man in Washington, D.C. went to the biggest pop station there and he had a test pressing of the album with him. And he said to the disc jockey, have you heard this band Looking Glass that we've got? And he said, yeah, we played that Don't It Make You Feel Good, but nothing happened. We got no reaction whatsoever. And the promotion man said, well, let me play a little bit of this one off the test pressing. And he played him Brandy. And the disc jockey loved it. And he put it on the air right then off the test pressing. And they got tons of requests. The phones lit up. It was like overnight sensation in that particular market in Washington, D.C. And when the record company found out about that, they quickly pressed up the singles and sent their promotion men out across the country to all the various other radio stations, and it became a big hit. But if that promotion man had not played that song for the disc jockey Harv Moore in Washington, D.C., I doubt that it ever would have come to light.
1: Amazing. I don't think record companies have promotion men anymore, certainly not in the same way that they did in those days, do they?
0: No, not in the way that they did that. No,
1: no, everything's different about music today. I kind of like the way it was.
0: Well, you could use the filter a little bit. I mean, I think it's nice that anybody can put up things that they want to and, you know, on Spotify, but then you have to, you know, find it. And that's, I guess, where the record company comes in. They help you find it.
1: Yeah, right. So Brandy raced up the charts to number one. You must have been on top of the world. How were you feeling?
0: Oh, we were thrilled. After the record broke out in that one market in Washington, D.C., we went up to the record company offices for something, and the head of the promotion staff for the whole nation said, well, you guys are going to have a number one record. It'll likely sell a million copies. And it hadn't even been pressed up and released yet officially. And we said, well, how do you know that? He said, well, we've been doing this a long time, and when we see it explode in one major market like that, it's going to be the same all over the country. And when we heard that, we were on top of the boom when we heard that. And we would watch it climb up the Billboard charts every week and go up a couple of notches until it finally hit number one. It was great. I mean, we were thrilled.
1: Yeah, I can imagine.

0: reached number one on all the charts in 1972, only to be knocked off by Gilbert O'Sullivan's Alone Again Naturally later that year. Following the song's release, the name Brandy increased in popularity for girls, at least in the United States. It had been the 353rd most popular name in 1971, 140th in 1972, and in 1973, the first full year after the song's popularity, it ranked 82nd. Hang in there, there's more to come.
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0: Looking Glass and Elliot Lurie were on a roll. The band appeared on countless television shows, including Dick Clark's American Bandstand, and toured relentlessly to support the song Brandy, putting in performances all over the US as the song clung to the top of the charts. Elliot Lurie was enjoying some very hard-earned success.
11: What, did it make a difference to the way you lived your life?
12: Well, I mean, it did in that we made a little money for the first time. So, you know, it wasn't a ton of money, really, but we made enough to we finally moved out of that place. I got an apartment in Manhattan. One of the other guys took a loft down in Manhattan when the other guys moved out to the country. So we had a little spending money, but not a ton. But we had one very humbling experience. The weekend that the song reached number one was right before, in the States, we have the Labor Day weekend holiday, which is sort of marks the official end of summer and going into the next season. It's a three-day weekend. And we were booked to play at a place on the New Jersey shore, which was an old-fashioned tourist destination, and it was called the Steel Pier. You're probably not aware of it where you are, but if you Google it, you'll see. The Steel Pier was just a long pier that went out into the Atlantic Ocean. It had all kinds of amusements on it and things like that. And there was a sort of an entertainment area at the end of the pier. And dating back to the turn of the century, the pier's main attraction, its star attraction was, and it's terrible to even talk about it, but it was a diving horse. A horse with a rider used to climb up on a like a ladder and go out and jump into a large pool below.
11: A real horse? Like,
12: It was a real horse, yeah. With the horse. And this was an attraction held over from like the turn of the century. You know, it's something that you would never think of doing now as an entertainment. And it was horrible, but it was the main attraction for the steel pier at Atlantic City, New Jersey for many years since the turn of the century. So we went out there and we were playing on the bill. Duke Ellington was also on the bill. So they had big entertainment there.

0: went out there and we asked, well, when do we go on? And the guy who was running it, in a really thick New Jersey Sopranos-like accent, said to us, he said, you see that pool out over there? I said, yeah. He said, well, four times a day, a woman is going to get on a horse, and that horse is going to climb up to the top of that ladder up there. And then she and the horse are going to jump into the pool. And when you hear that splash, you hit it. And that was a very humbling weekend for us.
1: How odd. I'm trying to get a picture in my mind of a horse climbing up a ladder.
0: You'll Google it. A lot of people here haven't heard of it either because it's really old-timey. And I'm, you know, I remember it from my childhood as being something down the Jersey Shore. But Google the diving horse at the Steel Pier in Atlantic City. And you will see images of the horse with the rider diving off into the
1: pool. How insane. When did they finally stop doing that?
0: Probably shortly after we played there. I would think that by the end of the 70s, it was already something that didn't pass muster anymore, you know.
1: Brandy, as you said, sold over a million copies. What do you think it was about that song? It's got an enduring quality. We're talking about it 50 years later. But what was it at the time, do you think, that captured everybody's
0: Well, the thing, it doesn't surprise me as much that it was a number one hit record at the time as it does how well it has endured. I mean, it's endured better than a lot of records that were bigger hits at the time. I mean, the record sounded like a hit record because we really worked, I mean, recorded it so many times until we could get it to sound like a hit record. And, you know, Clive Davis, I thought it was a hit song to begin with. So that didn't surprise me so much as how it's endured over 50 years. Like I say, you know, more than other songs, records that were bigger hits at the time.
1: Well, how do you explain that then?
0: That's an interesting one. I think part of it is because it's a story song and the lyric, and people still relate to that. I think also part of it has to do with the recording, because since we recorded it so many times, I think the final production is what I like to call hunt and peck production, like it used to do when you didn't really know how to type. You would hunt and peck for the keys. We kind of experimented. So the end record doesn't sound quite as slick as some of the other pop records of the time, but it does sound like a real band really playing their own song. And I think that kind of energy that it has gives it a little bit of a different flavor from some of the more pure pop records of the time.
1: It's an interesting perspective, really. I've never thought about the sound quality as being something that really appeals.
0: It's not so much the sound quality, but it's the musicianship and the production. Like, for instance, I'm thinking of a couple of other bands. There was a band, I don't know if they're popular in Australia, the band called The Grassroots.

0: they made pop records around the same time. And they're good records. I mean, I like them. But they sound like studio musicians and the, you know, the same producers and arrangers who worked on a lot of those New York records at that time. And ours sounds a little more like a
1: fresh
0: bar band playing, making a great record.
1: Right. So, and you obviously continued playing live once you had the
0: yes,
1: out there. You were on the road playing it for All and Sundry, right?
0: We were on the road for about 2 years after that, yeah.
1: Often when people think of the band Looking Glass, they think of that song and believe that that was it for you. But you did have a couple of other hits too.
0: We had one. We're not technically a one-hit wonder band because we did have one other song that snuck into the top 40 from our second album, a track called Jimmy Loves Marianne. And that one we did with a proper producer, a really proper producer, a guy named Arif Martin, who unfortunately passed away a few years ago, but he worked with everybody from the Rascals to Aretha Franklin. He even produced Norah Jones later in his life. He was a fantastic producer, a wonderful gentleman. That record still, if you play a good piece of vinyl on a good system, it still sounds pretty good because he was an excellent producer. And the band was starting to play well in the studio by that point. We had learned how to play well in the studio together.
1: Is that song one you wrote?
0: Yes. Mm-hmm.

0: So who's Jimmy and who's Marianne?
1: That comes from my Brooklyn upbringing. I wrote that song while we were making our first album in Manhattan. It was too far a drive to go back to our farmhouse in New Jersey. And my parents still lived in Brooklyn in an apartment. So me and the drummer would stay with my parents in their couches, and then drive back into Manhattan the next day. And I remember I was out on the fire escape, and it's a very kind of Brooklyn fable about two street urchins who fall in love, and it's a Brooklyn memory for me.

0: it, Laurie? Were you disappointed that you could never reach the same heights as Brandy?
1: Yeah, I mean, I think we were disappointed, and I think there were a lot of reasons for it. Yeah, I was disappointed and hard to do, and then I did a solo album, which really didn't succeed at all. So there were definitely a couple of years there in the mid to late 70s where I was, you know, kind of searching, figuring out what to do next. You know, you never know how those things go, how they, how all the, everything lines up to get that magic. I mean, there are a lot of great songs and records that never see the light of day.
0: Yeah. So on one hand, really grateful that one hit has done it for you. And on the other hand, I guess in a quandary as to why we can't match it again and what happens next. There was one other song called Rainbow Man, which came in at 104. Also a really good song.
1: That one was written by Peter, the other writer in the band, that he sang lead on it. And yeah, I like that. And it was, again, a good record to reproduce that one. And, you know, good record, good song. But that was Peter.

0: Glass's Rainbow Man was originally sung by bass guitarist Peter Swervel, who passed away in 1990 having succumbed to AIDS. Jeff Lehman was his replacement.
1: Your solo album was a self-titled album, and the single called Disco, Where You Gonna Go. You had a lot of great musicians on that one.
2: Yeah, I did most of it in Los Angeles, and the band of session players was kind of half of Toto and half of the Jazz Crusaders. So it was great. And there were a couple of tracks on it that I still enjoy. Disco, Where You Wanna Go is not one of them, but there are a couple of tracks on it I still enjoy.
1: So point me to one that you do like.
2: There are two. One is called Blue Lady, and one is called Rainbow Girl. Not Rainbow Man, but Rainbow Girl. And those two I like a lot. I've also snuck a couple of those tracks up on my own YouTube channel, so if you want to hear them, and don't tell Sony Music that I put them up there, but they're

0: It was a great solo album, but as you said, it didn't chart. Another disappointment for you?
1: Yeah, that was a disappointment for me. There were big changes at the record company from the time I started to record it to the time it came out. So I don't think it really got promoted in the way it should. But having said that, it wasn't a great album because it was, of the 10 or 11 tracks on it, they were all attempts to have a hit single. And I think when you try to have a hit single and you narrowly miss the mark with the music, then you have an album of kind of near misses and nothing that really was coherent about it, other than the fact that it sounded like a lot of pop singles that weren't quite 100% there.
2: Blue Lady lives in the upstairs apartment.

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0: Welcome back. Having climbed to the top of the charts with Brandy, when the song eventually came off the boil, Elliot Lurie was at a bit of a loss as to where to turn next. His solo efforts weren't selling very well, and he found himself having to rethink his entire future. Looking Glass had disbanded in 1974. Everybody went their separate ways. You did this solo album and cruised around for a little while until you decided to move to LA full time.
11: Yeah, I was kind of lost in New York, and I was, you know, in with some crowds of people that weren't the greatest in the late 70s. There was a lot going on in New York that you wanted to avoid, and I wasn't avoiding it. So I decided to move out to L.A., and I had a friend who had moved out here a few years before, a guy I had known since sixth grade. And I didn't know what I was going to do. I was ready to take a job as a salesman at the Radio Shack. And he said, no, he said, let me introduce you to this guy. He's an agent for film music. And maybe he can point you in the right direction. And he did. He told me about this job called music supervision that I had never heard of before. And he explained what it was. And he said, it's just sort of catching on in Hollywood. It's a new source. And there are two people who are doing it right now very successfully. And he mentioned one, didn't mean anything to me. And he mentioned the second name, and it happened to be a woman who was our A&R coordinator when I did the solo album in Los Angeles. I had worked quite closely with her in making the album. So I called her up and I said, do you need any help? And she said, well, I do, because she had just done two big hit projects, Urban Cowboy and

0: said, yeah, I could really use the help, but, you know, I'm not really taking in that much money yet. So I said, it's okay. I'll do it for free if you'll teach me the business. And I did, and she did. And a year after that, we'd done like a dozen projects in a year. And I was asked to be the music executive at 20th Century Fox Studios. And I took that job, and I was there for 10 years. And then when I left there, I did independent music supervision for probably another 15 years.
1: No, you certainly landed on your feet. What does it mean to be a music supervisor for a film and TV?
0: It can vary with each project. Mainly, you are there to help the filmmakers or the TV people achieve the best music they can in their production. And for some directors, that means very creative and walking through every step with them and suggesting songs to them that should be in certain scenes and suggesting what composer they might want to work with. Very creative. And for other filmmakers who pretty much know what they want, it's a lot of business and budgeting. So if someone says, well, I know that I want this song over the main titles. So then you have to secure the rights to that particular song for the main titles. And that's dealing on the business end and getting the budget right and making sure you can do all that. So it varies quite a bit from project to project, depending on the vision and the musical knowledge of the filmmaker.
1: Yeah, well, that's interesting. A lot of artists have told me that that's the only way they make money today in the music business, and that they're so grateful for music supervisors for movies and television that they feature their songs. That's the biggest payouts.
0: Yeah, well, especially for an older song, if you get a good placement in something good, whether it's a big movie or a commercial, you see your royalties sort of bumping along at a certain level, and all of a sudden they get a big bump when that use comes along.
1: Yeah, right. You produced some pretty big ones you helped out on. Movies like Alien 3 in 92, A Night at the Roxbury in 98, Riding in Cars with Boys, loved that movie, in 2001.

0: gig, or did you miss playing music?
1: I didn't miss it at the time because it was a very intense job. And I also learned that film and TV people are crazier than music people. I
0: mean, is that right?
1: There are some strong personalities in that end of the business.
0: Oh, yeah. And lots of big egos.
1: Yeah, there's some big egos and strong personalities. And, you know, some were more fun to work on than others based on who you were working with, what the particular project was, and what your role was. You know, sometimes, as I say, you were very hands-on and asked for a lot of creative input, and sometimes it was less so. But I've learned a lot. I mean, I've learned a ton about the music and film industry that I'd never known before.
0: When did you decide to return to your first love of writing, recording, playing, touring music?
1: Well, I left Fox, and then I did independent music supervision fairly successfully for about 15 years. Had a couple of big hit albums, soundtrack albums, worked on some big productions. And then the business changed. The soundtrack business, which was the bread and butter financially for music supervisors. It wasn't the fees. It was if you could get a royalty participation on a hit soundtrack album. That was where the money was in that. Mm-hmm. And soundtrack albums dried up when iTunes came along, because a lot of those soundtrack albums, you recall, were really compilations of pre-existing recordings. But when someone went to see the movie and they heard all those recordings together, they wanted the album that included all those recordings, because you couldn't go through the bins in record stores and look for each of them. But when iTunes came along, you could find them all on iTunes. You didn't need the soundtrack album anymore. You could just download the individual tracks. So that changed the revenue of that business. And it also got a lot younger, and I was getting older, and it got very competitive. And I decided, okay, enough of this. Maybe I can go back and play some music. And that's what I did.

0: been out there playing again, having a good time again.
1: I have. I mean, I don't do it that often because, frankly, the travel is a little taxing on me these days. And sometimes, you know, you have to get connecting flights and run all about the country. But I do them enough to keep my hand in and to enjoy it.
0: So 50 years of Brandy, and of course that's what audiences want to hear every time you step on stage. Do you leave that for the final song always?
1: Yeah, always.
0: Yeah.
1: You got to, I mean, yeah.
0: And it's still getting as big, if not bigger, a reaction 50 years later?
1: It does, and it's amazing to me 50 years later to play it. You know, sometimes I play in fairly big venues when I'm a guest artist with other bands, and you know, to see 3,000-4,000 people singing along to every word 50 years later is pretty amazing.
0: Yeah. The other thing that I find quite amazing that I didn't know about was that in 1974, Barry Manilow had a hit that was originally titled Brandy 2. What's the story with that one?
1: Yeah, it's a little convoluted, but I'll try to make it simple. There was a song called Brandy that was a hit in England. It wasn't my Brandy. It was a totally different song, but it was titled Brandy. And Clive Davis thought that it could be a hit song for Barry Manilow. But in the interim, we had had our hit with Brandy. So he couldn't, right after that, release another song called Brandy. So they changed the name of that song to Mandy.

0: Barry Manilow's Mandy was just as successful as Brandy. Must be something about the Andy. Maybe you could write one about Sandy next.
1: And there's the Candy Man. You know, it's a good word to, it's a good vowel to sing, you know.
0: Yeah.
1: It's a good singable
0: vowel.
1: You
0: can rhyme
1: vowel.
0: It really well, right?
1: Yeah.
0: And, of course, Barry Manilow's Mandy gave him his first number one hit.
1: Yes, as a solo artist, yes.
0: Uh-huh. So are you loving life today?
1: I'm pretty happy, you know. I prefer not to feel my age some days, and some days I don't, you know, but some days I do. Yeah, I would say I'm loving my life, yeah.
0: Elliot Lurie, what's the best thing about getting older?
1: The best thing about getting older is getting wiser.
0: Except that nobody takes notice of your wisdom. You try and impart it to younger people, they don't want to know about it.
1: Yeah, but you know, so you don't make the same mistakes that you made over and over again.
0: And what would your best advice be for artists just starting out?
1: For artists just starting out, I would say to definitely lead with your heart and be true to your music, but don't get lost. I think you got to be conscious of finding a way to get found, because if you don't get found, no one will know whether they like you or not. But you can't sacrifice your music for that.
0: Yeah. Elliot Lurie, fabulous being with you. I thank you so much for your time. And congratulations on 50 years of Brandy.
1: Thank you, Sandy. I love talking to you. It's great. Bye-bye.
2: Before I go, I want to leave you with this. It's the a cappella version of Brandy that Elliot performed during the pandemic via Zoom. Yeah.

0: A great version, isn't it? One of more than 100 versions of the song Brandy that have been recorded by different artists. Thanks so much for being with me today. I hope you've enjoyed getting to know Looking Glass's Elliot Lurie a little better and helping to celebrate the 50th anniversary of that fabulous song. Don't forget, if you'd like to revisit or discover some of my back episodes, it's really simple to do. 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You'll be amazed at what you'll find. Take care of yourself, won't you, until we meet again same time next week. I'll look forward to being back in your company again then. Have fun, won't you? Bye now.
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0: Kookaburra Day Club meets Fridays from 9:30am to 1pm at the Memorial Hall, 1 York Lane, Kempsey. 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That's Lynn on 0418 276 043 or Neil Elphick on 0427 257 274. 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
1: Here's the latest weather update for Kempsey and the Macleay Valley. Monday's weather information is sunny. Winds west to northwesterly 15 to 20 kilometres per hour, tending northwest to northeasterly in the early afternoon, then tending west to northwesterly in the late afternoon. Kempsey 21, Southwest Rocks 19 and Willawarren 20 degrees. Tuesday's outlook is sunny. Areas of morning frost about higher ground. Winds west to northwesterly 15 to 20 kilometres per hour. Kempsey 20, Southwest Rocks 18 and Willawarren 20 degrees. Wednesday's weather is partly cloudy. High chance of showers, most likely in the afternoon and evening. Snow falling above 1,500 metres. The chance of a thunderstorm along the coastal fringe in the evening. Kempsey 19, Southwest Rocks 17 and Willawarren 19 degrees. That's the latest weather update from 103.1 Tank FM, part of the Macleay Valley.
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3: In the hallway, in the bowels of Centre Court, you can hear the spectators. They can see them on the big screen here inside Centre Court. They're on their feet with their phones, their mobile phones trained towards the entrance, which is in the middle of the Royal Box just below. And we await the entrance. They will come out in the next few moments on Centre Court. A final number of people still making their way to their seats. Here they come. Alexander Zverev, followed by the defending champion and world number one, Jannik Sinner. People are raising to their feet here on Centre Court. Resplendent all in white, both players. Zverev leads the way. He takes the first chair, the one to the right of the umpire. Sinner walks a little bit further and puts his bag down at the other chair as well. So the players are here on court. Greg Rozetsky is still alongside me on Centre Court. It seems, doesn't it, such a long walk from the locker room, that walk that the players do that you'll know about as well, Greg.
4: Yeah, it's a great walk for them. The history, the champions that have walked through that corridor to come down the stairs onto the center court. They've changed the entrance a little bit with the doors opening up down the middle. In the old days, past, you used to walk around the side. The crowd wouldn't see you, and then you'd appear. But with modern technology and everything new these days, they make everything for TV the way it needs to be. But this is a fascinating match because Zverev, after his semifinal, said, what a polite, what a great crowd of people who understand tennis. And if you looked at both players' body language when they walked out, it was Sinner who looked very relaxed. Zverev is the one who's a little bit more nervous, taking a little bit more time at the change of ends right now, just making Sinner there wait for the ball toss.
3: It's so interesting, isn't it? I'd so love to be inside both players' mindsets. We've probably spoken a little bit more about Sinner than we have Zverev, but we touched on it slightly. And I asked Pat the same question, but the fact now that Zverev comes into this final as a major winner, as the recent French Open winner, that can't be underestimated because he has, as Pat Cash said, he's finally got this monkey off his back.
4: Oh, it's amazing. I mean, his perseverance, you have to respect. 29 years of age to win his first major. Let's not forget, when you had Federer, Nadal, Djokovic, the big three, he was supposed to be the next guy. It wasn't supposed to be Sinner and Alcaraz. He was the one supposed to be winning majors. And he stuck with it.
5: Do the coin toss for us, okay?
3: Yeah. And then after we're hearing the voice there of the chair umpire, Eva Astiraki-Moore from Greece. She's got that responsibility today as we await the coin toss. Zverev as well was taking a while there just to settle his bags and so forth. Sinner was up on his feet pretty quick after putting his bags down there, Greg. Made his way straight over to the centre of the court. But Zverev kept him waiting, I thought, which was interesting.
4: Yeah, it was. Basically, Zverev wants to play at his pace. He's bossing the court early on to start, but also Sinner got up to show his confidence.
5: Just a couple of reminders. 25 seconds between.
3: And at this moment, during the warm-up, what do players sort of try and get out of the warm-up? Is it just basically starting to feel loose when they start this now? They'll have a few minutes just to go through the shots that they'll play. Is it all just about feeling your way into the court and just getting your body loose?
4: Well, it's just getting those nerves out, those butterflies that Jannik Sinner talked about, you know, having those little doubts in your mind, and all of a sudden you start moving, hit those balls, warm up for 5 minutes, and then you feel like you're locked in and ready to go. You hope you have one of those magical days where you see it like a beach volleyball and you can't miss, and that's what Sasha Zverev is hoping for today. And both men here have served exceptionally throughout these championships. I mean, you've probably got the two best servers on the planet at the moment, and that is going to be a key shot, especially for Zverev, because Sinner last year on the ATP Tour led all stats on serve and return. No player has done that in the history of our game before.
3: I wonder whether Carlos Alcaraz will be watching this at home somewhere in Spain. Will he?
4: I think he will probably. When you're a tennis fan, you're like thinking, I wish I was there, I wish I was back. And he wants to see what Zverev's doing, what Sinner's doing, because Zverev's trying to go for a second major. Sinner's trying to get a little redemption when everybody thought he should have completed a set of majors at the French Open, but didn't. Wants to win his fifth major, catch up to Carlos, who's already got seven at such a young age. We miss Carlos from the party. We wish him well and we hope he's back, and he'll definitely be watching this final.
3: Absolutely. Yannick Sinner has got his baseball cap, his white baseball cap on as well. Zverev in his traditional bandana, which he wears with a little bun at the back of his head as well. It's interesting. I know in the women's final, Greg, there was a lot of uncertainty with a lot of ball tosses with serves, particularly with the sun here on centre court. So quite rightly, Sinner with his skin as well, is I'm sure has got plenty of sun cream on and wearing that hat. So it'll be interesting to see how the sun plays its part.
4: Well, it will, and they'll adjust their toss, and they're two of the best servers. As Yannick himself said, Zverev's got one of the best serves in the business. But this...
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7: Here's the latest weather update for Kempsey and the Macleay Valley. Monday's weather information is sunny. Winds west to northwesterly 15 to 20 kilometers per hour, tending northwest to northeasterly in the early afternoon, then tending west to northwesterly in the late afternoon. Kempsey 21, Southwest Rocks 19 and Willawarren 20 degrees. Tuesday's outlook is sunny. Areas of morning frost about higher ground. Winds west to northwesterly 15 to 20 kilometers per hour. Kempsey 20, Southwest Rocks 18 and Willawarren 20 degrees. Wednesday's weather is partly cloudy. High chance of showers, most likely in the afternoon and evening. Snow falling above 1,500 meters. The chance of a thunderstorm along the coastal fringe in the evening. Kempsey 19, Southwest Rocks 17 and Willawarren 19 degrees. That's the latest weather update from 103.1 Tank FM, part of the Macleay Valley.
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0: is hosting the Beachside Markets at the picturesque Horseshoe Bay Reserve. The markets will be operating from 8 a.m. to 1 p.m, with the next one on Saturday, the 11th of July. 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

0: 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The latest weather is next.
1: Here's the latest weather update for Kempsey and the Macleay Valley. Monday's weather information is sunny. Winds west to northwesterly 15 to 20 kilometres per hour, tending northwest to northeasterly in the early afternoon, then tending west to northwesterly in the late afternoon. Kempsey 21, Southwest Rocks 19 and Willawarren 20 degrees. Tuesday's outlook is sunny. Areas of morning frost about higher ground. Winds west to northwesterly 15 to 20 kilometres per hour. Kempsey 20, Southwest Rocks 18 and Willawarren 20 degrees. Wednesday's weather is partly cloudy. High chance of showers, most likely in the afternoon and evening. Snow falling above 1,500 metres. The chance of a thunderstorm along the coastal fringe in the evening. Kempsey 19, Southwest Rocks 17 and Willawarren 19 degrees. That's the latest weather update from 103.1 Tank FM, part of the Macleay Valley.
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3: Drop shot, good combination. Zverev lost his footing, but Sinner sliding and playing the short ball, which unfortunately German couldn't get to.
4: Yeah, we were talking earlier about the slide, how effective it has become here on the grass courts of Wimbledon. So used to seeing it, of course, on the clay of Roland Garros at the French Open. Now they could serve from Sinner, but the return is in by Zverev, who now plays the forehand from behind the line, then goes for the drop shot, brings Sinner in towards the net. Ball mid-court, the lob is up from Zverev. It's still in play, though, with another forehand from Sinner, who puts it away cross-court. Out, though.
3: I mean, can you believe he missed that one?
4: I thought that was in. I thought he got that. Surely he had.
3: Yeah, but he looks like he's limping a little bit after that. He doesn't look so fit with his movement there. Good little slide up to him from Sinner, but routine forehands, that's got to be frustrating.
4: Yeah, felt sure that would be going in for the Italian. It's 30-15 now, serving at 4-5 to stay in this second set, to keep us moving on towards potentially a tie break. But there's some work to do maybe here from behind the baseline. Really deep though from Sinner, and then the forehand into the net from Zverev.
3: He didn't think that ball was in. I think he wants a replay on that one, because the ball floated and just looked like it caught the very back edge of the baseline.
4: Yeah, we may get a look at this potentially.
3: I think he just asked the chair umpire. He knows he's not going to be able to overrule the electronic system that calls the line.
4: You can't argue anymore, can you? There's nothing you can do. The technology said it was in.
3: But you're allowed to have a look. If it's a close call, you can ask for a little bit more time if you want. But I think he wants to keep Sinner going because he feels like maybe physically he's not feeling as good as he thinks.
4: Down the tee this time. Mid-court. Forehand. He's into the net from Sinner.
3: See, that's the shot that's been struggling, is the forehand. Again, another forehand error from Sinner. That's the side that's been breaking down more so at these championships than any other I've seen before. But the good news for Sinner fans is he's still in the finals.
4: Yep, and if there is an error like that, it's at 40-15, so it hasn't cost him too much. 40-30 now, but still with the opportunity to level things up at 5 games all. So with the shadow creeping across centre court, he's now in the shade, is Sinner, behind the baseline, opposite the royal box, and that's an ace. And another clenched fist from the Italian, and that really was just clipping the line. And we're at 5 games all.
5: 5 games all, second set.
3: It almost feels like everybody's in anticipation here for a tiebreaker coming up again. It's like, it's almost like a little bit of a break from the crowd, just going through the gears, and then the energy is going to start to lift.
4: Yeah, it feels inevitable. It has, in the way these two have been playing almost from the start of the match. Sort of throwback contest with the serve very much dominating here. Such impressive performance from both, but Zverev in particular as he serves down the tee. On the stretch, Sinner gets that into play. There's a chance to put that forehand away. There's not a lot Sinner can do from behind the baseline there. Zverev at 5-all, 15-love. The German with the white bandana, hair tied back, into his service routine as he bounces the ball again. It's Sinner who anticipated that, but that backhand goes wide.
3: If I'm Sinner, I'm just standing a little wider over, saying to Zverev, come on, hit down the tee. You've barely seen any serves on the first serve down the tee on the outside. That's where I'd like to see Sinner change it up a little bit on his return position or anticipate that one. Easier said than done, though.
4: Yeah, especially today against this German serving machine at the moment. Looking so impressive, but that forehand has just misfired. That was wide inside the tram lines.
3: That was the first real lack of concentration we've seen from Zverev with the feet not moving.
4: 30:15. You're with the BBC World Service. Sports World live from Centre Court. Greg Rosetsky alongside me. Watching Zverev serving.
3: There it is again. Why?
4: Here we go again.
3: It's always the same place. Sinner's got to know this is happening. And the team in his box have got to be saying, come on, let's start covering that. Unless he's saving it up for the tiebreaker.
4: Yeah, maybe.
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8: Here's the latest weather update for Kempsey and the Macleay Valley. Monday's weather information is sunny. Winds west to northwesterly 15 to 20 kilometres per hour, tending northwest to northeasterly in the early afternoon, then tending west to northwesterly in the late afternoon. Kempsey 21, Southwest Rocks 19 and Willawarren 20 degrees. Tuesday's outlook is sunny. Areas of morning frost about higher ground. Winds west to northwesterly 15 to 20 kilometers per hour. Kempsey 20, Southwest Rocks 18 and Willawarren 20 degrees. Wednesday's weather is partly cloudy. High chance of showers, most likely in the afternoon and evening. Snow falling above 1,500 meters. The chance of a thunderstorm along the coastal fringe in the evening. Kempsey 19, Southwest Rocks 17 and Willawarren 19 degrees. That's the latest weather update from 103.1 Tank FM, part of the Macleay Valley.
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1: Here's the latest weather update for Kempsey and the Macleay Valley. Monday's weather information is sunny. Winds west to northwesterly 15 to 20 kilometres per hour, tending northwest to northeasterly in the early afternoon, then tending west to northwesterly in the late afternoon. Kempsey 21, Southwest Rocks 19 and Willawarren 20 degrees. Tuesday's outlook is sunny. Areas of morning frost about higher ground. Winds west to northwesterly 15 to 20 kilometres per hour. Kempsey 20, Southwest Rocks 18 and Willawarren 20 degrees. Wednesday's weather is partly cloudy. High chance of showers, most likely in the afternoon and evening. Snow falling above 1,500 metres. The chance of a thunderstorm along the coastal fringe in the evening. Kempsey 19, Southwest Rocks 17 and Willawarren 19 degrees. That's the latest weather update from 103.1 Tank FM, part of the Macleay Valley.

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2: The latest world news from the BBC in London.
3: Don't really to worry about that. No, not at all. But I will ask you a question in a moment about the roof. Wow. As Sasha Zverev puts a backhand cross-court in the tram line. So what looked to be a straightforward service hold here to draw level at 4-all is becoming a little bit more difficult.
4: Well, a little lapse here happening from the German, because two back-to-back backhands, his best shot in his arsenal, all of a sudden letting him down a bit.
3: How quickly things can change. A reminder, we've had only two breakpoint opportunities in the entire match, one apiece, neither taken. Could we have a third here for Jannik Sinner? Ooh, just wide on the first serve. Jannik Sinner just holding up his hand in front of his face, the low sun, which is obviously sinking as we get towards early evening here. Maybe just in his eyes, he's now in complete shade. There is still just a little slither of sunlight on the centre court.
4: Oh, that was
3: big, yeah. 116 second serve, huge into the forehand and centre nets.
4: But also the accuracy, it was right plumb on the line. Being brave, being bold, that's where Zverev has improved out of sight the last few months, is he's willing to go after it and he makes it when it matters.
3: Another example of Sasha Zverev 2.0. Fortune favours the brave, and he was really courageous there. Can he finish this off and draw level at four games all? Just wide with the first serve. So not a player really coming up with many first serves at the moment. Maybe an indication of the tension and what's at stake here midway through this third set. Jannik Sinner with the lead on serve at 4-3. And a second serve here from Sasha Zverev is into the net, and only a second double fault from the German. So having drawn level in the ace department, he now draws level in the double faults column as well. So another opportunity here perhaps to be had for Jannik Sinner. This feels like a little bit of a moment here for the Italian. And once again just blows on his right hand as he prepares to receive the serve from Sasha Zverev, who tries to go down the tee and it's long. Fault appears on the main scoreboard. Complete hush and silence here in centre court. It's that kind of match. Everybody absolutely invested into this contest. It's absorbing, it's high quality. And here's the second serve. The forehand reply from Sinner is a good one. Winds up for another forehand to the forehand of Sasha Zverev, exchanging blows, a little bit more air on that, too much air, and it's long. And here we have a priceless breakpoint opportunity. It's only the third of the match. Just seeing Sinner, that Sasha Zverev had gone long by what, a millimeter or two.
4: Exactly, it's just these small margins. And here comes another massive test for Zverev as well as Sinner. Last time Sinner had a break point in the opening set, he missed a reasonably easy routine forehand.
3: What will he do this time? These are priceless commodities. Break point to the Italian. This for a 5-3 lead. If he was to convert here, he would come out and serve for the third set. First serve is into the net again. He's got a second serve to look at here. This is quite an opportunity here for the defending champion. He will want to guess right. Will Zverev be brave again? He was brave earlier in this game, remember, with the second serve. What's he going to do here? Facing break point. Needs something special, or will he be conservative? He goes for it down the tee. The forehand is into play, into the rally. Slight slip from Zverev. He's on his feet, but he's up really nicely. And on he goes. He's got himself back into this rally. This would be really dramatic if he were to come through this. He has come through this on the deck, but up in front. And Zverev is disgusted here, throws his racket down. And there is the breakthrough. 2 hours 54. And we have our first break of serve in regulation play. And it's gone the way of the defending champion, who leads by 5-3.
4: Wow, that was tenacious. That was brave, because Sinner slipped. He went down. It put off Zverev. Zverev just guided the backhand down the line. He got up. And then he continued the rally, and Zverev blinked with a really passive forehand. You understand the frustration because he's been brilliant and now throws his racket down on the court. All of a sudden now, Sinner's serving for the third set.
3: Code violation for that, did we hear?
4: I don't think so. I'm not sure.
3: Well, both the players, of course, as always, are warned about not damaging the court surface, and he definitely threw his racket into the ground there as a delicious little angle drop shot to back up the break of serve by Jannik Sinner.
4: But sometimes you have to give a little bit of leeway in those situations just because the fact that it kind of...
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6: Hello and welcome to The Wire Weekly, with the best stories of the week from the daily episodes of The Wire. I'm Amina Shakur, coming to you from Sin in Melbourne, Victoria. Thanks for being with us today. We're on air across Australia thanks to the Community Radio Network. And today on the show...
7: As we've seen across a number of platforms, privacy has not necessarily been guaranteed.
6: We look at the future of journalism as ABC brings artificial intelligence into its newsroom.
8: We exist to make sure that our children in out-of-home care and youth detention, and then governments have promised to fix this for years, and they haven't. So our job is to push for that, for change, and to hold governments accountable when the systems fail our kids.
6: Stronger powers for Indigenous Children's Commissioner shift focus toward accountability and long overdue implementation of recommendations. And later today...
9: Is it the solar and battery installation? Save a lot of money that the club is able to then reinvest into all sorts of different programs.
6: A Victorian community football club is cutting its power bills by switching to solar and battery power. We'll have this and more for you over the next half hour. ABC is embracing artificial intelligence in its newsroom, announcing staff will begin using AI to help turn radio programs into online articles. The broadcaster says technology will save time and allow journalists to focus on more in-depth reporting. But the move has also raised questions about trust, accuracy, and the future of journalism. I spoke with Timothy Koski, researcher at the University of Sydney's Centre for AI, Trust and Governance, for more.
7: I think the key thing seems to be, looking from the outside, that they've now got this position where they've negotiated a deal with Anthropic to use their Claude AI, and that has given them the controls over what happens to their material that they would like to have, that they would feel safe having over the AI, where previously, as we've seen across a number of platforms, privacy has not necessarily been guaranteed. We've seen organizations not necessarily living up to their side of what the public might expect to be their trusted obligations as people dealing with their communications.
6: I think there's a lot of fear from journalists around job loss when media organizations incorporate AI or use AI. Will we see job loss from ABC or I guess even less hiring from the organization in the future?
7: I would separate the push towards reducing the capacity of journalists to engage with public news production, to engage with news gathering and investigations, from the efficiency dividends of any innovation, specifically AI innovations. And the reason I say that that separation should be there is that the financial situations, the political pressures, the sort of organizational pressures that say, hey, cut staff, those are omnipresent. They're always there. They're there for every organization, and they've been there for decades. And what we're seeing across many fields is AI is being used as an excuse to cut staffing, to fire off people. And then we'll find after a few months, after a while, oh, hey, you know what? We actually need those people. Let's hire you back on, but for half the pay. We've got these financial incentives to reduce staffing, to imperil the jobs and the job security of journalists. That's a pressure that's been going on for two decades.
6: In terms of disclosing AI, how would ABC work around that?
7: The disclosure issue is really a contentious topic because, let's say, for example, you put a disclosure on everything that you do that's AI. First, you need to sort of say, okay, well, every time I Google something, AI comes up. Do I need to disclose that? Do I only disclose when the AI has generated the text originally? What if AI just gets rid of some typos? You know, if it's all it's done is gone through and fixed things like Grammarly, like spell check has done for the longest time. So the first thing we have to contend with is, at what level does the usage of AI require a disclosure? If it's all of it, okay, then every time a person reads an article, they're going to basically have to deal with the equivalent of a terms and conditions. That's not going to have any impact on the reader apart from making them annoyed. And then the next thing is, if there is disclosure on every single article, it may as well be invisible. It may as well be wallpaper for all that it matters to the reader, because they're going to see it so often, they're not going to see an alternative. And a lot of times they're not able to choose, or they're just not willing to choose what news is coming their way anyways. I'm not necessarily a champion in the disclosure department. My ultimate concern is whether or not the journalists are making sure that the content is, for lack of a better word, theirs.
6: Another major concern around AI has been if it can be trusted with, especially with producing news stories. Is there a risk of too many mistakes when it comes to using AI?
7: The key thing is, and this goes back to the issue of journalistic labor and what those journalists are doing in that room. The key thing is that the mistakes need to be identified and fixed, and that material needs to be accountable to the journalist that sort of puts their stamp on it, right? So the risk of AI making mistakes ultimately comes down to, and this goes in every field, this goes in law, this goes in medicine, this goes in journalism, every place that AI is popping up, the risk goes down to the person that is responsible and accountable. I absolutely think there's a risk. It's a very well-known risk, a very well-documented risk, that the AI is going to make mistakes. I think anybody that engages with it any length of time sort of says, yeah, I know you're going to get this wrong, but I'll fix it, right? I'll fix it in post, essentially.
6: That was Timothy Koski, researcher at the University of Sydney's Centre for AI, Trust and Governance, speaking to The Wire. Last week, the Australian government responded to the Universal Periodic Review examining the human rights record of every UN member state. The federal government accepted 128 recommendations out of 332, equivalent to a 39%, being the lowest acceptance by the government in 20 years. Some of the proposals left out for action are legalizing a Human Rights Act and raising the age of criminal responsibility on a national level. The Wise Eduardo Jordan spoke with Dr. Anna Cody, acting president of the Australian Human Rights Commission, for more.
10: Some years ago, the United Nations came up with a new way to ensure that every country had its human rights achievements, challenges reviewed at an international level. And so the UN Human Rights Council came up with this process called the Universal Periodic Review, where every 5 years, countries get a chance to look at the human rights record of each country. And then those countries that are particularly involved in the review of, say, Australia or any other country, then they make recommendations about how to improve the human rights situation for all people in Australia.
11: So what are your first impressions about the Australian government's response to these recommendations from the UPR?
10: It's disappointing. And we know that Australia has always been a strong member of the United Nations and a strong supporter of the multilateral system, so all the countries working together to try and resolve issues together. And so this response, where they have only accepted, there were 332 recommendations, But the government's only accepted 128 of those, and that's a very low level. It's only roughly 40% of the recommendations. And usually, and most other countries, the rate is up around 75%. And so it's disappointing

0: around First Peoples, and we know that the human rights situation of our First Peoples in Australia is particularly serious.
1: So what does this lack of commitment from the Australian government mean for Australia in the region overall?

0: Cody, the acting president of the Australian Human Rights Commission, speaking to The Wire's Eduardo Jordan. New laws introduced last week have given the National Indigenous Children's Commissioner stronger powers to carry out her role. The changes formally strengthen Commissioner Sue Ann Hunter's ability to advocate for Indigenous children and hold governments accountable. While major issues affecting Indigenous children persist across states and territories, Commissioner Hunter says she won't launch any immediate investigations or inquiries. Instead, she'll review past reports and findings to understand why some recommendations have not been implemented. The Wire's Adam Evans spoke with Sue Ann Hunter, the National Indigenous Children's Commissioner, for more.
1: It's quite historic what today is. It means that we have a full independent statutory body that is free of political input. We don't take direction off anybody. And so we have the powers and functions to make sure our children's voices are heard in the places they need to be heard in. We have three priorities. One is out-of-home care, of course, youth justice. And the third one is around health, particularly the mental health and well-being of our young people. Today means that we are permanent. We are independent. It means the government cannot tell us what to say. We exist to make sure that our children in out-of-home care and youth detention, and then governments have promised to fix this for years and they haven't. So our job is to push for that, for change, and to hold governments accountable when the systems fail our kids. We can look at the systems as we see fit. We can run our own research. We can publish what it finds. We can make recommendations to government, which must be tabled in Parliament so the public can see everything we do. We can speak freely without needing anyone's approval. We can ask people and organisations for information. We can call them to answer questions. And the bonus is if people ignore us, it does carry a fine. The most important thing is we can listen directly to the children and young people, including remote communities. And we can carry their voices into the rooms where decisions get made. It's the only body at a national level solely focused on First Nations children. So I'm the commissioner and I'm really excited and honoured, and I feel that weight moving forward about how we get change for our young people.
2: What are maybe some of the things that are going on around the country? We see a lot of things like with maybe Queensland and Northern Territory, a bit, youth justice there and even resident. Yeah.

0: perpetual care and stuff like that. What are some of the like pressing issues around the country that you see needs your attention?
1: Yeah, some of the pressing issues at the moment is the winding back of the Aboriginal Child Placement Principle, for one, which we know keeps our children safe and connected to culture, country and community, particularly in Northern Territory and Queensland. I feel like we're going backwards. We're watching where the National Aboriginal and Torres Strait, where the Children's Commissioners for Aboriginal and Torres Strait Islander young people in each state and territory, making sure their positions are in place and safe and have the powers that they need. I feel like it's a bit of a race to the bottom at the moment. I feel like everybody's winding things back and it's not getting better for our children. Rates of removal are going up. Incarceration is not looking good for our children. How we investigate and look into those, we will be doing. We're not, to be really clear, we're not going straight into do an inquiry. We're actually doing some research about all the inquiries that have been done, the large inquiries nationally in states and territories. We're going to look at the findings. We're going to look at the recommendations. We don't want to just come out and say, here's another report, and it gets sat on the shelf. We really want to dig deep and find out, one, why these recommendations aren't being implemented, and two, what are the themes coming up that aren't being done that could actually reduce rates of children in youth detention and out-of-home care. We also want to look at the data and across the country and have a really good read of where our children are, what's going on for them across all those domains. It's collected differently in different states. And some of the stuff we see isn't publicly available. We want to look at that as well. We hold this office really seriously and we'll be asking ministers in other states and territories alongside the commissioners for briefings about what's going on and what that looks like. Although we're national and working at a national level, we can put pressure on the government to make sure that the rights of our children are upheld in states and territories.
2: That was Sue Ann Hunter, the National Indigenous Children's Commissioner, speaking to The Wire's Adam Evans. A community sports club in Victoria is the latest to use full solar and battery installation. The Port Arlington Demons Football Netball Club will save thousands of dollars in power bills and reduce its energy usage by 94%. An organisation is supporting the project, saying sporting clubs need to become climate resilient for future weather events. The Wire's Eduardo Jordan asked a former AFL player and founder of Footy for Climate, Tom Campbell.
3: Yeah, Footy for Climate's the organisation that I founded with my good mate Jasper Pittard when we were North Melbourne players back in 2020. We were seeing the impacts of climate change on communities around Australia through the Black Summer bushfires, and we wanted to use our platform of AFL Footy to do something about it. That's where the idea for Footy for Climate came from, and over the last 5 years, we've grown our ambition, and really at the moment we're starting to target communities where we can really lead with some great projects like Power Forward, support these communities to thrive into the future.
4: So I understand this week you are going to be part of an exciting project there in Port Arlington. Could you please tell us what it is?
3: Yeah, Port Arlington has got the third iteration of the Power Forward program, which is Footy for Climate's flagship project, where we're leading with solar and battery installations at community clubs to lower their costs and reduce their emissions. Resync have come on and donated an incredible installation that will actually save 94% of the energy that the club draws from the grid, saving about $12,500 every year.
4: So that's a lot of money, and you know they can reinvest that into the community club as well, I guess.
3: Yeah, that's really, you know, at the core of what we're trying to do at Footy for Climate. You know, we want to show that climate and sustainability solutions are not just good for the environment, but they're actually good for people in the community too. What we've been able to demonstrate with earlier Power Forward programs, like the one we first piloted in Mansfield, is that these solar and battery installations save a lot of money that the club is able to then reinvest into all sorts of different programs, whether that, you know, more uniforms or more accessible play for, you know, different members of the community, or things like concussion screening, which is, you know, a really topical issue at the moment. The club can actually channel those funds, you know, where it's going to be most impactful for them.
4: So, Tom, why is it critical to support community sports clubs to act on climate change, specifically with these renewable energy resources?
3: Well, you know, my starting point for this is, you know, loving the game of football and really seeing the impact that climate change through extreme weather is having on our community clubs right around Australia. We know that nearly 600 clubs have required financial assistance from the AFL since 2020, since when we started, due to the impacts of extreme weather. And we want to lead with solutions that help to build their resilience into the future. So a program like Power Forward, it does, you know, have a great environmental impact, which is reducing emissions, but it also helps the community resilience. So thinking of a place like Myrtleford, which also had a Power Forward installation, it's the community place of last resort. And in a time like a bushfire, the footy club having reliable energy that can supply the whole community who can meet at that place is a really important step that we can take to support the resilience of communities.
4: So the project in Port Arlington is the third one that you're contributing to set up these renewable energies, you know, with solar and batteries and etc. What's the feedback from the other sports clubs who have been supported by Footy for Climate so far about this?
3: Yeah, we've had some fantastic community events alongside the installation. And that's what we're doing again in Port Arlington on the 11th, is to go and meet with the community and really celebrate this great Power Forward installation. So the response has been fantastic. I've had, you know, a whole bunch of people that are really excited about, you know, the renewable energy shift. But there's other people that are also just really excited to see their club be supported on the bottom line and help them to, you know, continue to thrive as a footy club in a different way. So, you know, it's been, you know, overall just a really fantastic thing to be a part of. And I feel really privileged to be able to go to so many clubs and actually just speak to the community and see the benefit of these programs.
4: Now, what does the future look like? How can sports club get in touch with you? What's the process? If you can tell us a little bit more on that.
3: Yeah, so there's a really exciting federal government program called Game On that, you know, clubs can apply for some federal government funding, which is, you know, a really fantastic step at the moment. But what we'd really encourage football clubs to do is to get onto the Footy for Climate website and fill in an EOI, and then, you know, we can get in touch about how we might be able to have you involved in future Power Forward projects.
2: About the aim of this organisation. That was Tom Campbell from Footy for Climate speaking with The Wire's Eduardo Jordan. Indian Prime Minister Narendra Modi arrived in Melbourne this week to take part in the third India-Australia Annual Leaders Summit. The visit included discussions on defence, trade, energy and the Indo-Pacific strategy between the two Quad nations. The Wire's Sean Dorado spoke with Dr. Testa Prakash, a research fellow at the Australian India Institute at the University of Melbourne, on the significance of the visit compared to previous ones.
5: This visit specifically is about setting the next level of momentum, right? Which means that we've done the nine cities, we've done the headline announcements, we've done all of that. Now it's about creating and institutionalizing ways in which the relationship can be more resilient, which means that there will be more institution connectivity, which means that, you know, departments, whether it's defense or DFAT or, you know, education, can just talk to each other through sort of institutional mechanisms, or, you know, businesses can speak with each other because there's a CEO forum happening on the sidelines as well.
6: Speaking of the next stage, India and Australia have described each other a few times as trusted strategic partners. What does that actually mean in layperson terms?
5: It's really interesting that you ask that, right? Because oftentimes we just throw around the word strategic just for the fact that it exists. And that's rich talk coming from me because I've just published an article that has the word in its title. But really, anything that you say about strategic, it really just means to your own benefit. And Australia and India are indispensable to their own sort of security benefits, their economic prosperity benefits, and the overall sort of, you know, creating a resilient region, right? That's what they need each other for. We can't forget the fact that, you know, just yesterday, China's launched an anti-ballistic missile into the Pacific. And, you know, the underlying logic of the relationship is that there is a rising power in the region. And that power starts with a C, ends with an A. It's not Cambodia. It's very much sort of, you know, the logic of any kind of, you know, Quad formation or, you know, Australia, India, Japan, resilience sort of, you know, policy. It's all to sort of understand that, you know, we need to balance a rising China. the Quad as it is now, its rebirth, you know, was founded by the 2017 Doklam border crisis in India, the militarization of South China Sea in 2016 for Australia. So there's common sort of grievances within, you know, Australia and India's security priorities. So that's really sort of what these Canberra and Delhi, New Delhi, mean when they say the word strategic.
6: Going into this visit, do you feel like there are any areas of the cooperation that are still underdeveloped and deserve more attention?
5: Fundamentally, defense and security has raced ahead out, you know, against all other pillars, you know, kind of the engine room of the next stage of the relationship, right? But what has sort of, you know, not kept up for, you know, the significant reasons for it, but the, you know, the trading and the economic relationship has not yet reached full potential. And a lot of that has to do with the fact that, you know, negotiating tariffs and, more importantly, negotiating non-tariff barriers is a huge diplomatic task. Right. So these talks take years. So India and the EU just signed an FTA after about 20 years of discussions and talks and negotiations. Right. So I'm not saying it's underdeveloped part of the relationship, but it's something that's moving forward, but at a slower pace. Nevertheless, the talks are continuing for a full free trade agreement. And the areas in which they're looking at is, you know, not just sort of, you know, food and agri-tech, but also now moving beyond that, right? So energy is now a growing industry. So how do we talk about sort of renewable energy? Can that be a possibility moving into the future? Everything's really on the table because, you know, this is ripe for harvest, pun intended, in terms of how the countries want to continue on with the next stage of their trading relationship. You know, in these times of tariff wars and, you know, sort of economic warfare, set a stage for a region that shows that trusted partners can also trade. It's not just security.
2: That was the Wire's Sean Dorado with that story. And that's the end of today's show. Thanks so much for your company wherever you are in Australia. 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The Wire Weekly acknowledges the traditional custodians of the Wurundjeri people of the Kulin Nations, where the program has been produced. And we pay our respects to Aboriginal elders past, present and emerging. Today, The Wire Weekly is brought to you by SYN in Melbourne, Victoria. I'm Amina Shakur. Thanks so much for your company and we'll see you next time with many more stories on The Wire Week.
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0: 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Another initiative of the Macleay Valley Arts Council. Let's get back on the river.
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3: Yes, and good morning. And the latest weather here on the Mid-North Coast for Monday the 13th of July. And it's going to be a sunny day with areas of morning frost. There's light winds becoming northwest and northeasterly, 15 to 20 kilometres per hour in the late afternoon, and then tending west-northwesterly into the evening. Daytime temperatures on the coast today expected to be between 3 and 21. Coffs Harbour, Kempsey and Southwest Rocks all is expecting a top of 19 today. Port Macquarie and Taree 18 and Foster 17. The sun will rise this morning at 6:46 a.m. and set this evening at 5:03 p.m. We've got a 5% chance of rain on the coast today with no real fire danger, and the UV index is in the moderate range. Here in Kempsey at the moment, we are sitting on a 1.4 degrees. It feels like minus 1.5, that tells me. The humidity is at 96% and the wind is out of the west at 6 kilometres per hour. No rain to speak of, and our barometric pressure is 1,019.8 hectopascals and steady. Have a look at our coastal waters now. And first up, the Coffs Coast. Walleye down to Smoky Cape, and the weather situation there is a building ridge of high pressure is currently over New South Wales in the wake of the recent cold front. Another cold front is forecast to brush the south coast or the southeast coast later today and into Tuesday morning. From Wednesday, a southerly wind change is forecast along the coast, while a coastal trough may develop offshore from central and northeast of New South Wales. Forecast up until midnight this evening, the winds are south to southwesterly, 10 to 15 knots, reaching up to 20 knots offshore south of Coffs Harbour early in the morning. And the winds becoming variable, about 10 knots in the morning, then becoming west to northwesterly, 10 to 15 knots in the late evening. The seas are around 1 metre, and the swell is a southerly, also around 1 metre, and we've got a sunny day. Down on the Macquarie Coast, Smoky Cape, down to Seal Rocks, the weather situation is exactly the same. And the forecast there until midnight this evening, the winds are westerly, 10 to 15 knots, reaching up to 25 knots offshore south of Crowdy Head early in the morning. And then the winds are turning north to northwesterly, below 10 knots in the middle of the day. The seas are 1 to 2 metres, decreasing to 1 metre during the morning. The swell is a southerly, around 1 metre inshore, increasing to 1 to 1.5 metres offshore. And it's also a sunny day down there on the Macquarie Coast. And that's your latest Tank FM weather for the Mid-North Coast for Monday the 13th of July.
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5: Maranga. Dangati kutum bari diu. Ninambu bita, ninambu wara, wa buku. 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And danang, maranga baria diu.
4: We furthermore acknowledge the stories, traditions, and living cultures of Aboriginal and Torres Strait Islander peoples on this land and commit to building a brighter future together.

0: And good morning, Australia. How are you? And good day on the Maclay and anywhere else you might be listening up and down the mid-north coast. How are we all doing on this cold and frosty Monday morning? If you've tuned in to listen to Anne's off for a little while with after having an eye operation. So you've got Billy this time on a Monday morning. But don't worry, she's left me the riding instructions and the strict instructions on Monday morning. To get them up rocking and rolling early in the piece because they're very sluggish after the weekend. So that'll be the procedure this morning. So loosen up, get up, stretch those legs on this cold morning. We've got to pay some bills and we'll be back to get right into the show with those instructions in mind.
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0: And welcome back, and a big thanks again to all our sponsors. As I said, you're listening to Billy on The Breakfast Show here on a Monday morning, filling in for Anne, and we're going right through to 9 o'clock, as we normally do. And at some stage in the next 3 hours, we'll have something for everybody, we hope. But first up on Monday mornings, it's rock and roll time. So if you're ready to rock and roll, it's just after 6:15. That's no better time. Here we go.

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1: What's that, honey?
0: Pick you up at 8. 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

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And that's when you got some. Yeah. Now let's go one time. Hey!

Yeah, and that was Shep Woolley there with the Purple People Leader, Dave Seville with the Witch Doctor, the Coasters, and Yakety Yak, Don't Talk Back. Jerry Lee, Whole Lot of Shaking, Big Bopper, You Know What I Like, Chantilly Lace, and Chuck Berry. Kicked off the rock and roll set for the Monday morn with Roll Over Beethoven. So I hope you're all warmed up. You can sit back down now. And we're going to have some traffic, then we're going to have another break. So grab yourself a nice hot drink and a comfy chair, and we'll be a little bit more relaxed after the break. But first up, here's the morning traffic.

And first up, nothing to report, so all good news here on the Monday. And no accidents, no major breakdowns or major hold-ups anywhere. Just some minor delays with numerous roadworks going on up and down the coast. So just be careful. As we say, give yourself an extra 5 minutes if you're worried. But there shouldn't be anything too drastic to trouble you at this stage in the morning anyway. So that's the latest traffic here on the coast. Time for another quick break.

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4: And the latest weather here on the Mid-North Coast on Monday, the 13th of July. And it is a sunny day with areas of morning frost. There's light winds becoming northwest and northeasterly, 15 to 20 kilometres per hour in the late afternoon, and then tending northwest, northwesterly into the evening. Our daytime temperatures expected to be between 3 and 21. Coffs Harbour, Kempsey and southwest Roxhall expecting a top of 19 today. Port Macquarie and Taree 18 and Foster 17. The sun will rise shortly, 6:46 a.m. and set this evening at 5:03 p.m. We've got a 5% chance of rain on the coast with no real fire danger. UV index in that moderate range, and here in Kempsey right at this moment, it's getting colder. We are 1.5 degrees, feels like minus 1.8, and the humidity is 96%. The wind is out of the west at 7 kilometres per hour. No rain to speak of, and our pressure is sitting on 1,020.4 hectopascals and rising. So that's the latest weather here on the coast for Monday the 13th of July. It's nearly 6:34 here on the breakfast show, and time to relax a little bit after a rock and roll start. And I've got Amos Morris coming up, and I've got a double play for Heather for Danny O'Donnell and a few others after that. So here's Amos with Mansion on the Hill.

0: Yeah, that was Daniel O'Donnell there with I Just Want to Dance With You. And before that was Daniel O'Donnell as well with I've Got a Crush on You. And first up, Amos Morris with Mansion on the Hill. And it's now just after 6:44 here on The Breakfast Show. And we're going to have another little quick break. And we'll be right back with more of your favourites.
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0: And welcome back, and big thanks again to all our sponsors. Just approaching 6:46 on The Breakfast Show, and we've got some country now. And of course, you can't have country without our very own Slim. And here's Slim with The Things I See Around Me.

on a warm summer's evening, on a train bound for nowhere, I met up with a gambler. 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

0: Yeah, Adam Harvey there with That's What You Call a Friend. When the good times roll, count your friends. What did we have before that? We had Curtis Potter with That's Why We're Not Talking Anymore. And Kenny Rogers with The Gambler. And, of course, Slim Dusty kicked it all off there with The Things I See Around Me. And I see Slim turns 100 next year, and I think they're planning some big celebrations. Most of them will be up around here, around Kempsey, I would imagine. So look out for that. Big year next year for Slim Dusty fans. It's just after 6:59 here on the tank. We're going to have the 7 o'clock news, and we'll be back after that with plenty more. But I better just whistle a little tune until that news comes on. Normally I'll play Acker Bill Key, but I haven't got Acker queued up right at the moment. So 5, 4, 3, 2, 1. We'll be back after the news.
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0: 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It's okay on the Maclay is back for 2026. 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
3: Yes, and the latest weather here on the Mid-North Coast on Monday the 13th of July. A sunny day with areas of morning frost, light winds becoming northwest and northeasterly, 15 to 20 kilometres per hour in the late afternoon and then tending west-northwesterly in the evening. Daytime temperatures expected to be between 3 and 21. Coffs Harbour, Kempsey, Southwest Rocks all expecting a top of 19 today. Port Macquarie and Taree 18 and Foster 17. The sun rose this morning at 6:46 a.m. and will set this evening at 5:03 p.m. A 5% chance of rain on the coast today with no fire danger, and our UV index is sitting smack bang in the middle of the moderate range. Here in Kempsey at the moment, we are rocketing up to 1.8 degrees and it only feels like minus 1.1 at the moment. The humidity is at 97% and the wind is out of the southwest at 6 kilometres per hour. No rain to speak of, and our barometric pressure is 1,020.8 hectopascals and steady. And that's the latest Tank FM weather for the Mid-North Coast. Here for on Wednesday, the 13th of Monday, the 13th of July. 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
3: That's it. I hope you're awake here on Monday morning on the Tank FM. You're on the breakfast show. We've banked the first hour of the show. 2 hours to go, and I hope you've enjoyed the first hour. Still plenty more good music to come. And it's approaching 7 minutes past seven, and I don't know what you did over the weekend or how you put it in, but we had some great news in the village. A little ray of sunshine came into the world early Saturday morn. Tilly Sky Rodriguez was born, and we'd love to celebrate the newborn, and here it is with Axiom and a little ray of sunshine.

0: Yeah, now with Stevie Wonder, Isn't She Lovely, Isn't She What, and Axiom with A Little Ray of Sunshine, and that was Tilly Sky Rodriguez, born in the early hours of Saturday morn. So congratulations to Kickaboo and Marcus, that's mum and dad. What about great-grandma Norma, Nan, Sue, who turned 60 just last Wednesday, what a birthday present for that, a little granddaughter. Auntie Summer, what are the cousins, Violet and Olive, and the big brothers, Chase and Brady, all queuing up to look after little Tilly. God bless you all. It's just approaching 7:15, time for another quick break, and we'll be right back.
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0: Welcome back, and again a big thanks to all our sponsors, and it's just after 7:16 and time to keep the good music coming along. What about Bobby Darin, Perry Como, Frank and Dean? How's that for a quartet? First up is Bobby Darin with Mac the Knife.

0: Yeah, Dean Martin there with In the Chapel in the Moonlight. And before that, Frank Sinatra, I've Got You Under My Skin, Perry Como for the Good Times, and Bobby Darin there, Call the Law and Lock Up Your Daughters because Mackie's back in town. And it's, what have we got here, 7:30, time for another quick break. We'll be back after this with plenty more music.
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4: Stay there. The latest weather is next.
0: Yes, and the latest weather here on the North Coast, or the mid-North Coast, for Monday the 13th of July. A sunny day with areas of morning frost. Light winds becoming northwest-northeasterly, 15 to 20 kilometres per hour in the late afternoon, and then tending west-northwesterly into the evening. Daytime temperatures on the coast expected to be between 3 and 21. Coffs Harbour, Kempsey and Southwest Roxall expecting a top of 19 today. Port Macquarie and Taree 18 and Foster 17. Sunrose this morning at 6:46 a.m. and will set this evening at 5:03 p.m. 5% chance of rain on the coast today. No real fire danger. And our UV index is sitting in that moderate range. Here right now at Kempsey, no wonder I started to feel a little bit warm under the collar here. We're up to 2.4 degrees and we're into the pluses. It feels like 0.7. The humidity is 97%. The wind has dropped right off. No wind to talk of or rain either. And the barometric pressure is 1,021.3 hectopascals and steady. And that's the latest Tank FM weather for the mid-north coast on Monday the 13th of July. It's approaching 7:33 on the Tank, and we just had those big four fellas before that, so we may as well keep it going. What about some Tom Jones and Elvis Presley?
5: Now let me ask you something. Have you ever felt that you weren't responsible for the things that you do? When the girl that you were with is just too much. She is so out of sight, baby, that all you can say is, well,

0: Yes, and that was Dionne Warwick with some advice for the ladies. Just do your hair just for him, do everything just for him. I think that was from a bygone era. And before that, we had Wayne Newton, Dunkershire, and Wayne Newton, Daddy Don't You Walk So Fast. A double play of the King there, Elvis, I've Got a Thing About Your Baby, and All Shook Up. And Tom Jones with Not Responsible kicked it all off. Just after 7:46, time for another quick break, and we'll be back with plenty more music after this.
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0: And welcome back. And once again, a big thanks to all our sponsors. And then there was some sad news in the music world over the weekend, or I think it was Friday, we got the news that Bonnie Tyler had passed away. And she had an illustrious music career that spanned almost 57 years with plenty of good hits and great music. And we're going to pay a little tribute to Bonnie right now. I've got a triple play. I've got Angel in the Morning. And I got a duet she did with Shaking Stevens with A Rockin' Good Way to Mess Around and Fall in Love. And then she was holding out for a hero there, Bonnie Tyler. We haven't got time to play Total Eclipse of the Heart. It goes for half an hour. Anyway, here's Bonnie. God rest her soul. Angel in the Morning. Angel of the Morning.

0: Yeah, and that was our tribute to Bonnie Tyler there. We couldn't play a tribute without playing Total Eclipse of the Heart. And before that, we had a duet with Shaken Stevens. That's a rockin' good way. And first up, Angel of the Morning. So that's Bonnie Tyler, passed away just last week, 75 years old. And what do they say these days? Vale Bonnie Tyler, or R.I.P. God bless her. Time for the 8 o'clock news, and we'll be back right after.
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4: Good morning, I'm Shannon Kirkwood. US President Donald Trump is insisting the Strait of Hormuz is open. The US has today launched more strikes against Iran after hitting more than 140 targets across Iran over the weekend in response to Iranian forces hitting a ship passing through the strait. Iran said yesterday the Strait of Hormuz was closed until further notice. Speaking to NBC, President Trump has heavily criticised Iran's leadership.
5: It's open. We bombed the hell out of them last night. They're very, very evil and sick people.
4: Meantime, President Trump has paid tribute to Republican Senator Lindsey Graham, who died aged 71 on Saturday evening local time following a brief and sudden illness. He was one of Washington's most influential voices on foreign policy. Thailand's Prime Minister says at least 27 people have been killed in a fire which destroyed a bar in Bangkok early this morning. The bar is located in the Chatuchak district of Bangkok. The cause of the blaze is under investigation. It's not yet confirmed if any Australians were caught up in the fire. Aboriginal and Torres Strait Islander young people and women will speak out about racism in Perth today. A federal parliamentary committee is holding public hearings for its inquiry into racism, hate and violence directed at Aboriginal and Torres Strait Islander people. The committee says the hearings offer an opportunity for underrepresented voices to be heard. Support for One Nation has fallen according to the latest polling. The Resolve Political Monitor survey released last night has One Nation at 26%, falling 3 points in July. Labor remained at 28% and the coalition rose to 23%. Prime Minister Anthony Albanese gained support as preferred Prime Minister with 33%, while One Nation's Pauline Hanson fell to 25%. One Nation MP Barnaby Joyce told Sunrise he's not worried.
6: I think that what there is an indication is that Pauline Hanson is direct. She doesn't try and gild the lily. She's straight down the barrel with what she says.
4: South Africa says it has deported or repatriated more than 53,000 foreign nationals in the last 5 weeks. The BBC's Richard Kagoe reports on the migration management campaign.
7: South Africa is carrying out one of its biggest crackdowns on undocumented migrants in years, following weeks of anti-immigration protests. Some of these have seen violence, intimidation and looting. Protesters have been demanding tighter border controls and mass deportations, accusing migrants of contributing to unemployment, crime and pressure on public services. Several countries, including Ghana, Nigeria, Uganda and Kenya, have flown their citizens home in recent weeks. The UN has warned against using migrants as scapegoats for South Africa's socioeconomic challenges.
4: And auction clearance rates have rebounded. Data published today by realestate.com.au shows Victoria and the ACT hit 50% clearance rates over the weekend, with New South Wales and South Australia also making gains from record lows. To sport now in tennis, world number one Jannik Sinner has defended his Wimbledon title, defeating Alexander Zverev in an almost four-hour, four-set contest today. Earlier, Australian Cruz Hewitt lost the final of the boys' tournament. He had been attempting to achieve the same feat as his father, Leighton, 24 years after he claimed the same title. And in AFL, Zach Butters is unlikely to return for Port Adelaide this season after scans revealed he has a high-grade ankle syndesmosis injury. He picked up the injury during Saturday's loss to St Kilda. Meantime, interim Essendon coach Dean Solomon is asking supporters to stick with the side despite last night's 149-59 loss to the Lions, their 16th loss of the season.
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9: 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I'm Alex McLaughlin with today's report. National sheep and lamb supply tightened further this week, with 62,500 head offered nationally through Auctions Plus. The seasonal contraction ahead of Christmas was expected, and importantly, prices and key indicators continue to demonstrate resilience despite softer clearance in some categories. The Auctions Plus restocker lamb indicator eased marginally on the week to average $205 per head or 1,107 cents per kilogram dressed weight. While the weekly movement was softer, the broader trend remains positive. At this point in the calendar, the yearly is sitting at its strongest level in 5 years. Compared with historical performance, current values remain well above the long-term average and highlight a market that is holding firm even as listings taper into the Christmas period. Lamb numbers were lower across most categories, with crossbred lambs the largest offering at 22,900 head. Average prices for crossbred lambs eased $2 to average $198 per head, with the clearance softening to 57%. This easing reflects increased buyer selectivity rather than a loss of demand, as well-bred and well-finished lambs continue to attract solid competition. Merino weather lambs held steady at $159 per head and cleared strongly at 80%. Meanwhile, Merino ewe lambs recorded one of the most standout movements of the week, lifting $65 to average $191 per head. First cross ewe lambs also showed a notable improvement, rising $50 week on week to average $268 per head, supported by a 78% clearance rate. Shedding breed lambs continued to perform well, clearing 90% of offerings despite a $10 easing in the average price. National clearance softened 60%, driven largely by softer results in the crossbred lambs and heavier ewe categories. Despite this, value over reserve strengthened $20, indicating vendor expectations remain largely aligned with the market. From a state perspective, New South Wales remained the dominant listing state, accounting for 50% of total offerings, though listings declined 21% on last week. Victoria followed with 34% of listings, with both states recording softer clearance and reduced numbers sold. Meanwhile, Queensland and Tasmania recorded strong percentage increases off low volumes. That concludes today's Daily Market Update, brought to you by Auctions Plus, dedicated to connecting ag.
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3: Yes, and the latest weather here on the Mid-North Coast for Monday the 13th of July. Sunny day with areas of morning frost. Light winds becoming northwest-northeasterly, 15 to 20 kilometres per hour in the late afternoon and then tending west-northwesterly into the evening. Daytime temperatures expected to be between 3 and 21. Coffs Harbour, Kempsey, Southwest Roxhall expecting a top of 19 today. Port Macquarie, Taree 18 and Foster 17. The sun rose this morning at 6:46 and will set this evening at 5:03 p.m. 5% chance of rain today on the coast. No fire danger and our UV index is in the moderate range. Here in Kempsey at the moment, we have rocketed up. I wonder if I've had to take the jumper off. It's 5.4 degrees. The humidity is 98%. The wind is south-southwesterly at a little 2 kilometres per hour. No rain to speak of. And our pressure is sitting on 1,021.6 hectopascals and steady. So that's the latest weather on the coast here on the Tank for Monday the 13th of July.
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3: Yes, you're on The Breakfast Show. We're into the last hour. It's nearly 10 past 8 and we're going to stay in the 70s and 80s for the last hour of the show. A little bit easy listening. But first up, birthday celebrations. We always love a birthday here on the Breakfast Show. And this morning we celebrate the birthday of Weddy. He's married to Cyclone Sally and he's down there and he's had his raisin toast with a little candle in it to celebrate this morning before he's off to work. And Weddy's a big Elvis fan. And despite the amount of birthdays he's had, they tell me, or they assure me, that he's still a bigger hunk of love.

Yeah, big happy birthday there to Weddy, and have a great day, mate. And that's a big, big hunk of love from the king himself, Elvis Presley. 8:13 on the tank now, time to keep the good times rolling and the music playing. And here we've got the Carpenters with you yesterday once more.

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1: Yeah, welcome back to the show. And again, we say a big thanks to all our sponsors. It's nearly 8:19 here on the show, and we're going to stay in the 70s and 80s here for the rest of the morning. And here's Ozzy Leo Sayer with a one-man band.

And that was Cheryl and the Boys from Skyhawks with All My Friends Are Getting Married. Before that, we had the Eagles with Take It Easy and Ozzy Leo Sayer kicked it all off with a one-man band. Time for some traffic.

0: And the good news keeps on rolling on in the traffic front. Nothing to report. No accidents and no breakdowns holding up traffic. So just the usual numerous roadworks up and down the coast that might hold you up for a few minutes here or there. So give yourself a bit of extra time if you're worried, but there shouldn't be too much trouble there today. And that's the latest traffic. And now it's time for another quick break, the last time on the show, and then we'll be back in the last half an hour.
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0: Yeah, and the latest weather here on the Mid-North Coast for Monday, the 13th of July. We've got a sunny day with areas of morning frost, light winds becoming northwest and northeasterly, 15 to 20 kilometres per hour in the late afternoon, and then tending west-northwesterly into the evening. Daytime temperatures expected to be between 3 and 21, and Coffs Harbour, Kempsey and Southwest Rocks all expecting a top of 19 today. Port Macquarie and Taree 18 and Foster 17. Sunrise at 6:46 will set this evening at 5:03pm. 5% chance of rain on the coast with no real fire danger, and the UV index is in the moderate range. Here in Kempsey we're up to 7 degrees now with 96% humidity, and the wind out of the west at 6 kilometres per hour, no rain to speak of, and our pressure is 1,021.8 hectopascals and steady. So that's the latest weather here on the coast on Monday the 13th of July. 8:35 here now on The Breakfast Show. We're into the last half an hour, and we're going to play a song now by Olivia Newton-John and Anthony Warlow. Beautiful song, Love is a Gift.

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3: And once again, a big thanks to all our sponsors right throughout this morning show. Hey, it's 8:47. We got time for three more songs, and the last song we'll play is A Little Ray of Sunshine. I know we played it earlier, but it seems Tilly Sky wasn't up when that first song, when it was played the first time, so she wants to hear it again. So here's the last three songs, and thanks for listening.

Yeah, we've come to the end of another show, and that little ray of sunshine before that. Tilly, if you just joined us, I don't know what you've been doing, but Tilly Sky Rodriguez, born Saturday morning. God bless everybody involved. As we said, coming to the end of another show. Thanks for listening. Hope you've enjoyed the show. We enjoyed bringing it to you. Chris will be here after the news with Echoes of the Past. I'll be back Wednesday with Billy on Toast. Until then, stay safe and God bless.

0: Dinner News is proudly sponsored by the iconic Bellbrook Hotel on the banks of the beautiful Macleay River, serving up fabulous meals, great hospitality and refreshing drinks since 1913. 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
3: Good morning, I'm Shannon Kirkwood. United States Central Command says the US military is launching additional strikes against Iranian targets. The agency says President Donald Trump has directed the strikes near the Strait of Hormuz to deter Iran's ability to attack commercial ships and civilian mariners. President Trump told NBC traffic is flowing through the Strait of Hormuz.
4: It's open. We bombed the hell out of them last night. They're very, very evil and sick people.
3: Iran says it's closed the waterway until further notice. Yesterday, the Australian embassy in Qatar was forced to close due to the security situation. In Kuwait, an oil worker has been wounded in an Iranian drone attack, and Oman has condemned attacks from Iran as irresponsible. The Royal Commission into Anti-Semitism and Social Cohesion will hear from Jewish students and pro-Palestine activists on university campuses this week. Fresh hearings are underway in Melbourne today as new governance standards come into force for universities. They require tertiary institutions to adopt definitions of racism, including anti-Semitism, Islamophobia and prejudice against Indigenous people. Incoming passenger cards will be replaced by a digital alternative from next year. The Digital Australia Traveller Declaration has been trialled on some flights, and that trial will be expanded before the end of the year. From 2027, the program will include all Australian international airports and seaports. The paper forms will still be available for travellers who cannot access the form or apps. Home Affairs Minister Tony Burke spoke about the changes to the Seven Network.
5: We want people, the moment they land in Australia, to be straight out enjoying the best place in the world. And this will make it much faster when people land.
3: Australians will gather today to give a final farewell to former Australian of the Year, Richard Scollier. Laura Devoy has more.
6: Professor Richard Scollier AO's research on melanoma saved thousands of lives. It also helped prolong his own. After being diagnosed with brain cancer in 2023, Professor Scollier was the first patient in the world to undergo experimental immunotherapy treatment, which was based on the melanoma science he had helped to develop. He was named Joint Australian of the Year the following year. A state memorial service will be held at the Sydney Opera House today following Professor Scollier's death last month. In a letter published after his death, he said he would be delighted and humbled to be remembered as a proud everyday Aussie who gave it a crack.
3: Zoos and wildlife parks are taking measures to protect animals from the deadly H5 bird flu. Some enclosures are temporarily closed while there are strict rules around new admissions to animal hospitals. On Friday, Australia recorded its first H5 bird flu case in a native bird. The first case was found in a migratory seabird on the south coast of WA on June the 20th. Cases have been confirmed in New South Wales, WA and South Australia. Conditions have eased for firefighters tackling a deadly blaze in southern Spain. At least 13 people have been killed and 7,000 hectares burnt in Almeria province. 600 people evacuated from the fire zone have returned home, while a further 1,000 evacuees are returning in stages. Authorities say the blaze, which began on Thursday, set records for how quickly it spread. To sport now, Wimbledon has come to a close with Jannik Sinner claiming the men's title against Alexander Zverev in an almost four-hour, four-set final.
7: Yeah, amazing. Amazing achievement from my side. Very tough match today against Sasha.
3: The Brisbane Lions have retained their spot in the AFL's top four after last night's 90-point win over Essendon. And Mathieu van der Poel has won the ninth stage of the Tour de France, while defending champion Tadej Pogacar kept the race leader's yellow jersey.
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11: Yeah, good morning. Weather for the mid-north coast today, the 13th of July, Monday. Areas of morning frost. Light winds becoming northwest to northeast, 15 to 20 kilometres an hour in the late afternoon, then tending west-northwest in the evening. We have a 5% chance of rain. No fire danger rating. We have a moderate UV index. It's currently sitting at 9.9 degrees. It's still feeling very cold. Humidity is at 74% and wind is at 7 kilometres an hour from the west with 11 kilometre hour wind gusts. We've had no rain recorded since 9 a.m. yesterday morning and the pressure is at 1,022 hectopascals. Just grabbing my piece of paper, sorry. Temperatures expected up and down the coast today. We've got Taree and Southwest Rocks both expecting 19 degrees. Coffs Harbour, Maxwell, Crescent Head, Port Macquarie and Woolawarren all expecting 20 degrees and Kempsey expecting 21 degrees. Sunset this afternoon will be at 2 minutes past 5, yeah. Not 2:05. That's a late sunset. 2 minutes past 5. Okay.
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11: That was a quick Tank FM, wasn't it? Yeah. It's on the playlist, so we have to play that. So here you go.

0: Yeah, Music by Tressa Bauer. Oh, sorry, Brewer. And the one before that was Jack to a Kin by Ned Miller.
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0: Yeah, thank you to our sponsors. And I omitted there this morning to say a good morning to everybody on this cold, cold morning. I'm a bit rusty getting back in the chair after a couple of weeks off. And we're getting there. So we're going to be playing our 40s, 50s music this morning. I hope that everyone's enjoying. I know George out there and his wife will be really enjoying this. So we're going to go with Love Letters in the Sand by Pat Boone.

Yeah, Conway Twitty there with It's Only Make Believe. That is some great songs there. Okay, coming up next, we might just get one in before we have to go and do some more other things, sponsors.

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4: Yeah, weather for the Mid-North Coast for Monday the 13th of July. It's going to be sunny, areas of morning frost. Light winds are becoming northwest to northeast, 15 to 20 kilometres an hour in the late afternoon, then tending west-northwest in the evening. We have a 5% chance of rain, no fire danger rating, UV index is at moderate. Currently sitting at 13.6 degrees here in Kempsey, with humidity at 57%. Wind is 11 kilometres an hour from the west-northwest with 14 kilometre an hour wind gusts. And the barometric pressure is sitting at 1,022 hectopascals. Temperatures expected in centres up and down the coast today. We have Taree and Southwest Rocks both expecting 19 degrees. Coffs Harbour, Maxwell, Crescent Head, Port Macquarie and Willawarren all expecting 20 degrees. And Kempsey expecting 21. The sun will set this afternoon at 5:02. Okay, we're moving on with our songs. And the next one we've got is, yeah, if I can pronounce it, Silenzio by Nino Rossio.

Yeah, Mission Bell there by Donnie Brooks. And the one before that, She Was Only 17 by Marty Robbins. Yes, we're cruising in. It's 9.40 here at Macleay's own radio station, 103.1 Tank FM. I nearly forgot where I was there for a minute. Yeah, it's been a very cool week, hasn't it, here in Kempsey? But I guess it is winter, so we can't complain. We're going to move right along, and the we're going to have With All My Heart by Jody Sands.

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0: Yeah, Jerry and the Pacemakers there with You'll Never Walk Alone. And the one before that, I Want to Be Happy Cha-Cha by the Tommy Dorsey Orchestra featuring Warren Covington. I guess he was the singer in that one. We're cruising into the news at the moment, and we're going to be next playing Catch a Falling Star with Perry Como.
1: Catch a falling star and put it in your pocket, never let it fade away.

Yeah, that was a beautiful, beautiful, beautiful melody there. Well, up next we're going to have I've Got a Little Beetle Star by Linda Scott. Down.